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5: I'm not going to overreact to one game. The Chiefs are going to be the Chiefs, and I love this run game that they have now found with Kenneth Walker III. I think this was just a bad game from the Denver Broncos. A lot of guys not playing in preseason, the poor tackling, the not attention to detail. I do believe they're going to be better, and they still have that opportunity. They play the Kansas City Chiefs one more time, so you can even up that series with them when it comes to division matters in the AFC West. So I'm not counting the Broncos out just yet. But I did love what I seen from the Kansas City Chiefs.
1: Harry Douglas, half of Freddie and Harry, weekday afternoons here on ESPN Radio. He mentioned bad game. Bad game, or did it expose deeper issues for the Broncos? ESPN analyst Steve Smith Sr., Dominique Foxworth, Jeff Saturday.
6: Bad game. I mean, listen, they have a very good defensive line, a very good offensive line. We just talked about Davis Webb, his first time calling plays, never got into a rhythm, right? You even heard Sean Payton at halftime, doing the halftime spot. And he's like, you know, they ran it a lot. We didn't. Like, he felt how the game was going. So I would definitely attribute this to a bad game. Football is about moments. Like, people always, you look at stats and they'll look, oh, this. But the reality is it comes down to situations, and they were poor in most of the situations. All that went well for the Chiefs. It did not go well for the Broncos. This team will bounce back. It's a very good football team. They're well coached. Just a bad game.
7: Yeah, and I think I agree with Jeff. But they got out game planned. I go back and watch that tape. Yes, I think you're right about those moments. But I also look at the tape and I'm like, nobody's open in these situations. And then the pressure's getting there fast. We should focus more on giving the Chiefs credit and not blaming the Broncos. I think the Broncos will be better, but that situation, to me at least, is not indicative of what this team's going to be going forward.
8: We all thought that the new acquisition will make them a slow start. They brought the kitchen sink. Wow. And here's the problem. All the plumbers were at the game. Yeah. They had no one there to help fix it. And the leaks just kept happening. We talk about pressure, it makes diamonds. You know what else it does? It floods your basement. Mm. And that's what happened, and they got to go back to the drawing board.
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9: High fly ball, right center field. Rodriguez back on the track at the wall. See ya. A 3-run home run by Jones. And the Yankees lead 7-1.
1: 8-1 would be the final. Michael K, Yes Network. Yankees improving to 10-3 this month. Best in baseball in September. Yankees remain 3.5 behind the Rays in the AL East. Tigers a 10-1 win over the Blue Jays, who lost a home series for just the second time since the start of August. Detroit, meanwhile, getting their sixth consecutive win.
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10: How good is that? Are you entertained?
0: Number 5.
1: A night ago, the White Sox saw Tristan Peters draw a walk against Cleveland's Gavin Williams, which ended a marathon 18-pitch at-bat. Tuesday, Colorado's Cole Kerrig was in the box also for more than a dozen pitches. 850 KOA.
11: Vasquez pitch is driven to deep right. High and way out of here. Touch him all time. On the 13th pitch of the at-bat, Cole Kerrig with his second homer of the game.
0: Number 4.
1: Braves increase their lead in the NL East, doubling up the Cubs. 680 the fan.
12: 0-2 pitch. He swings and drives it deep to right field, to the wall, and gone! It's gone! A violent swing by Drake Baldwin, and it's a two-run homer right into the basket in right field. And he silences Cub fans here on the north side.
0: Number 3.
1: Orioles take the Mets to extra innings with a milestone shot from a New York fan favorite. WBAL.
13: 2-0 to Pete. The pitch. Pete hits it high in the air. Left field and deep. This game is tied. Into the New York Knights. And number 300 for Alonso. What a moment. What a moment at Citi Field. Everyone is cheering Pete Alonso, even though he's tied this game up in the ninth.
14: Number two.
1: Separation in the AL Central is a half game thanks to what we saw in Cleveland. Sean Kelly had the call.
15: Taylor comes set. Runners at second and third. The pitch. Swing and a fly ball. Taylor down the left field line, heading for the corner. Racing and reaching, but missing it is Antonacci. Two-run score. That'll do it. Rocchio walks him off again.
14: Number one.
1: As for the AL East, Rays holding the top spot. They also end their game with one swing. 620 WDAE.
16: Fly ball down the right field line. It's got a chance. Back near the corner. Back goes Butler. And gone! Opposite field. Walk-off homer. Junior Caminero does it again. And he puts the A's to bed in game one of the series.
1: Tampa Bay gets the walk-off win. Rays winning four straight games. They are 51-25 at home this season. Best in baseball. With what Caminero's doing, is Jordan Alvarez still the MVP favorite? That's next. SportsCenter All Night continues at ESPN Radio.
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0: Kevin, Canty, and Michelle are unsportsmanlike.
1: Familiar surroundings for Alonso. The 2-0 from Senga. Swing and a drive. Well hit to left. Soto can only watch it sail into the second deck. Tumbles right back out of the second deck. But it's a game-tying homer for Pete Alonso. His 300th career home run. And he is getting a standing ovation from the crowd here at Citi Field.
2: That's Howie Rose, 880 ESPN New York, with the call last night. Howie is the iconic, legendary Mets broadcaster. Pete Alonso plays for the Orioles. He did it against the Mets at Citi Field. I am not trying to make this, none of us are trying to make this specifically about the Mets and Pete Alonso in general, but it is more so fan rules, which we love discussing because it is fascinating, because what's the one common thread of every single person participating and consuming this show? We are all sports fans, right? And most of us, what do you want to say, 95% of us have been to a game in some capacity.

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1: Governor Sarah Huckabee Sanders.
2: 4 years ago, I promised you I would fight every day to make Arkansas the best place to live, work, and raise a family. And I've kept that promise. We cut the income tax 25% because that paycheck is yours before it's ever the government's. And we eliminated the state grocery tax. We gave our teachers record pay raises and got back to the fundamentals of teaching, reading, writing, and math. Now student test scores are up 20% across the board. In 2024, the Biden administration said we must allow men to play women's sports. We did not comply. We won the fight to keep men out of women's sports because girls deserve to be safe in locker rooms and on the court. And when insurance companies wanted big rate increases, we didn't let that happen. Now I'm asking for your vote for 4 more years. Together, we will take Arkansas all the way to the top.
1: Paid for by Sarah for Governor.
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0: hypothetical, even though I don't think this is going to happen, but you could see Baker and the Bucks being number one next week. If Baker Mayfield loses at home to the Browns, after all of the talk the offseason about the contract, the three fumbles in week one, and then losing to the team that he hates in week two, you could see him being number one next week in the hot mess rankings. That's a good one.
1: Fair.
0: 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Go, DJ.
2: Hey, good morning, everyone.
0: Good morning.
2: Honorable mention, left off the blown, or I guess you could say overturned call, the Saints versus Detroit game.
1: Yes.
2: They called initially a fumble, and you say he intended to throw the pass. The NFL referees are a hot mess.
0: That's an interesting one. I guess, CC,
1: that's painting with a broad brush to say all of the referees are a hot mess, but certainly that
0: Smalls would probably say that.
1: Certainly that crew that made that call was ridiculous.
3: Guys, I intended to win the lottery last week, so I think that they should just give it to me because I intended it.
0: That's fair. Dave in Atlantic City watching on ESPN2. Morning, Dave.
4: How you doing, everyone? To me, the Chargers have to be on this list. They have had a lot of expectations the last couple of years. Jim Harbaugh, great resume. Justin Herbert, when's he going to get over the top? They had two cupcake games to start the season, the Cardinals at home and the Raiders at home. And here's their next seven games. They have to play at the Bills, at the Seahawks. They host Denver, at Kansas City, at the Rams, host Houston, and at the Ravens. If they don't win this game, they are done.
0: Let me ask you a question. Was it not sufficient for me to put the Herbert Love combo package as one? You thought I should have put just the Chargers as an isolated kind of organization here and not just Herbert, you're saying?
4: Herbert and Harbaugh. I mean, Harbaugh has had a great resume, and I heard Smallman say all that stuff. Enough's enough, okay? You need to get it done. You had two cupcakes these first two games. You're supposed to smoke Arizona with that team. Okay, Justin Herbert's got to live up to the hype. You can't lose. They didn't just lose by some luck or a fluke. They got dominated by Arizona. So there is so much pressure on them this week to host the Raiders. I mean, can you imagine?
0: It's a very fair one. And that's another one.
5: There's pressure when you're hosting the Raiders.
0: Yeah, it's another one you could envision for next week.
1: They did get dominated, those Smalls.
5: They did.
1: They got dominated.
0: He also mentioned the two cupcakes there. I just want to point out, I would take a great cupcake over a great donut. Just to be clear on that. I don't know about you guys.
5: Oh, I don't know.
1: Great. Great job. I see what you did there.
0: No, I'm being serious.
1: Great cupcake over a great donut?
5: I don't know. Those cake donuts, like a blueberry lemon cake donut.
1: Ooh, that sounds awesome.
0: Because cupcakes are looked at as like, oh, they got cupcakes, like an easy bad thing. And I'm saying cupcakes should be a great thing. It's like, I think the terminology in sports for cupcake is actually wrong.
1: No, it's not.
0: Why?
1: Because it's soft.
5: It's soft and
1: sweet. That's the whole point. When you say it's a cupcake, they're soft.
0: Oh.
1: You know, no professional athlete wants to be associated with being soft.
0: I happen to like donuts a lot. Steve in Ohio. Cupcakes, I should say. Steve in Ohio, listening on 1410 in Ohio. Morning, Steve.
6: Hey, thanks for taking my call. I appreciate it. I don't know how you don't have the Cincinnati Reds on there. You have the NL Rookie of the Year. You also have the potential Cy Young in Chase Burns. And then you have Ellie, who's playing lights out. He's going to want $1 billion. And yet they are just horrible. So you have three players on one team that are playing absolute lights out, and you have a amazing coach in Terry Francona, and you're not doing anything. You backed into the playoffs last year. I mean, it's got to be the Reds.
0: You know, that's an interesting one.
1: Yeah, and I'm not arguing that, but who are you taking off?
0: No,
5: that's the
1: hot mess list. That's like,
0: but you know what's interesting?
1: Nobody's arguing whether or not the Reds are a mess.
0: Their run differential is 100+ runs worse than the Mets. The Mets' run differential is -37. That's not good. The Reds' run differential, meaning outscored by 152 runs. Think about how many times you guys have taken shots at me about the Mets and how bad they are.
3: Yeah. The Reds still have a better record.
0: But they do have a better record. Which means when they lose, they get blown out. That's a very, what a weird season.
5: Crushed.
1: As bad as that is, the A's will see your 152 -152 run differential and raise you -204.
0: And wait, there's more. They're not in last place.
5: Gross.
0: They're not in last place. The Angels are.
5: Well, you know my thoughts there.
7: Baseball's weird.
1: They're about to sell a team, though. So.
8: Yeah. Oh, no, Angels are going to get good.
1: Yeah, with Kroenke? Yeah.
8: Yeah, yeah, yeah, okay. They finally have that good ownership.
5: Yeah, we'll see.
8: Yeah, they're going to get really good.
5: Did
8: yeah.
5: you consider putting the Cowboys on the list?
0: No, because isn't this what we expect from them?
1: To let us down? To be that bad?
0: To let us down. I listen to Stephen A. say it all the time on First Take, 10 a.m. Eastern. He's so right. He's like, at some point, they're going to let you down.
9: Can go wrong will go wrong.
5: That's right, Stephen A.
0: That's right.
1: But nobody thought they would get dominated by a team in the New York Giants that won, what, 4 games last year?
5: And
1: 4 games? The Giants were 4-13.
8: They were a cupcake last year?
5: Also, you can't say Gotti and then put up 20 points in a loss.
1: Exactly. And here's the thing. It wasn't like the game was as close as the final score indicated. For most of the ball game, it was a two-possession game.
5: The Giants controlled that game.
8: You know what we learned?
1: From start to
8: finish.
1: There
8: are a lot of hot messes in sports over the last week because we just came up with a list of like 20 that are legitimate candidates.
1: You usually do a good job with the hot mess rankings. Not today. No.
8: You would have said I left all the ones
1: Vegas,
8: out that I put
1: Vegas
8: in.
1: Vegas East rank his hot mess rankings today.
7: I think the problem is Evan should have just done a top 10 today because there are so many. I think he did great, but there are you know, 15 more
8: put,
7: you can
8: if
7: name.
8: If I didn't put the Mets, Ohio State, Texas fallout, Jordan Love, Justin Herbert, the Falcons, and the Rams in there,
5: take the Falcons off and put the Browns on.
1: The Falcons was a fourth-quarter game against the Pittsburgh Steelers with their third-string quarterback.
5: Put the Browns on there.
1: Yeah, the Falcons, I don't know.
10: You're just trying to be a little bit too cute with the Jalen Love thing, right? Or Justin Love.
8: I had to find a way to get both of them in, which I did. Jason McCourty.
1: New York Mets feels like prisoner in a moment.
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1: Governor Sarah Huckabee Sanders.
2: 4 years ago, I promised you I would fight every day to make Arkansas the best place to live, work, and raise a family. And I've kept that promise. We cut the income tax 25% because that paycheck is yours before it's ever the government's. And we eliminated the state grocery tax. We gave our teachers record pay raises and got back to the fundamentals of teaching, reading, writing, and math. Now student test scores are up 20% across the board. In 2024, the Biden administration said we must allow men to play women's sports. We did not comply. We won the fight to keep men out of women's sports because girls deserve to be safe in locker rooms and on the court. And when insurance companies wanted big rate increases, we didn't let that happen. Now I'm asking for your vote for 4 more years. Together, we will take Arkansas all the way to the top.
1: Paid for by Sarah for Governor.
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0: Small Things with Michelle Smallman.
1: So, bing bong, indeed. It is time for All the Small Things here on Sportsmanlike, and it's brought to you by Sherwin-Williams. Capture moments in color with paint made to last. Alongside the biggest Eagles fan on this show, Evan Cohen, and our resident Super Bowl champion, Chris Canty, I am Michelle Smallman. And guys, I want to start with the conversation that we just left off on. We were talking about quarterbacks. Evan was doing the exercise Drake May or, as we tried to determine which quarterback we would want to roll with for the next 5 years. You started off by asking Caleb Williams or Drake May. Mm-hmm. I said Caleb, you said Drake May.
2: Mm-hmm.
1: But Cece, I've noticed over the past couple days, the way that you've been talking about Caleb Williams, you've given him his proper flowers after the game that we saw the Chicago Bears, that offense specifically, have against the Carolina Panthers. Mm-hmm. But yesterday when we were talking about Caleb, you were comparing him to Josh Allen in ways. We were talking about Caleb being so transformational for the Chicago Bears. And last night I was thinking about this. He was a number one overall pick.
2: Mm-hmm.
1: The second he got the right coach in there, he flourished. He's explosive. He got better as the season went on last year. And to start off this season, 59 points. How disappointing will it be if Caleb Williams doesn't win? The way we're talking about him, I'm already thinking...
3: What?
1: A Super Bowl. The way we're talking about him, I think we're creeping closer to putting him in the Josh Allen, Joe Burrow, Lamar Jackson category based on his talent and where he was drafted. Number one overall. The fact that so many other teams could have gone with Jaden Daniels or Drake May or Bo Nix. There were so many other options for them, and the Bears went with Caleb Williams. How disappointing will it be if he doesn't win based on the talent that he has and the success that we're seeing from him early on in his career?
4: Listen, he has as much horsepower, as much physical talent as any quarterback in the NFL, and that includes Josh Allen. He's incredible. Like, he's got the physical ability to be the best quarterback in the NFL. Now, we'll see whether or not Ben Johnson can harness that, whether or not he can be more consistent in terms of making the routine plays look routine. We know he already has the splash plays, the explosives in the bag, right? He'll attempt throws that other quarterbacks, even elite guys, wouldn't even think about. That touchdown throw to Cole Kmet against the Carolina Panthers, hell, the touchdown throw to Cole Kmet in the playoff game against the Rams on fourth down. Like, those are throws that most quarterbacks don't think about making.
1: Because they might not be able to. He knows he can.
4: Exactly. Or,

0: they just don't have the ego or the sheer confidence in their ability to be able to try to pull it off. But this guy is fearless in that way. So, yes, Malls, it's scary hours for the opponents of the Chicago Bears trying to shut down that offense led by Caleb Williams.
1: Do you feel the same way? I'm not trying to throw shade. I'm asking an honest question. Do you feel the same way about Jordan Love relative to he's on a team that historically has had great quarterbacks? He's with a coach that just a year ago you thought was a top five build-around coach in the league in Matt LaFleur. He has a litany of wide receivers. Over the last couple of years, they've had to like downsize how many they have because they have so many. They just signed a tight end to a contract extension, and they arguably have, when healthy, the best defensive player in the league. You're a Packers fan. How big of a disappointment will it be if Jordan Love doesn't win?
2: Everything you said is correct. I think it will be a big disappointment if Jordan Love doesn't win because of the lineage of quarterbacks in Green Bay. Favre to Rodgers, they both get it done. They go with, obviously, Jordan Love over Aaron Rodgers, which was the right choice at the time. But still, then you have to maintain that standard of excellence, that standard of winning. So, yes, it will be a huge disappointment and, quite frankly, a huge failure if he doesn't get it done. The same way we talk about coaches at LSU. Every coach has gotten it done. When you go there, you're expected to get it done. Same thing with Jordan Love. But I will say this about Caleb Williams. The success that he's had early and the explosive and exciting nature with which he plays, I think, and where he was drafted, number one overall, the Bryce Young et al., the Panthers, the Bears waiting for Caleb Williams, not even entertaining anybody else. I just think the way that he has introduced himself to the league with Ben Johnson puts him in a different category.
0: I'll say this, and I got to shout out one of our listeners, Adish Chidari, who sent me this stat, and he wanted me to share it with y'all. The Green Bay Packers double-digit blown leads over the last year in a game of this season. Cleveland Browns, you had a 99% chance of winning that game. You lost it. Chicago Bears, regular season, you weren't the quarterback. Postseason, you were. Double-digit lead, I want to say 21-3 at the beginning of the second half. 96% chance of winning. You lost it. Minnesota Vikings game on Sunday. 90% chance of winning. You lost it. Jordan Love. Now, those are four bad losses, and Jordan Love was the quarterback for three of them. That's embarrassing. Now, those four games, the odds of losing all four games with those leads are 1 in 2.5 million. And Jordan Love is the quarterback for the majority of those games. Smalls, it may look the part, the numbers may be there, but something is off. And I don't understand why people don't want to admit as much.
2: So I'm a huge Jordan Love supporter. I said to start the season, I think he's underrated, especially with the way he's discussed because of the individual production. But I have to keep that same energy that I do with someone like Justin Herbert. If you have individual production and it looks good, it doesn't matter if the team success is not there. It doesn't. And the way it's looked for the past six games for the Green Bay Packers has been bad. But even if he has looked good and the numbers are there at times, he has to wear that. You're the quarterback.
0: But I think people hold on to those numbers because they can't hold on to winning and they want to stay close to their confirmation bias about what those quarterbacks are. People are going to be late to get off the bandwagon when it comes to guys that they have been 10 toes down on since they came in the league, based on their physical talents and what it, quote unquote, looks like, the eye test. But Justin Herbert, Jordan Love, they haven't done any winning, any high-level winning that should, in our minds, associate them with being a true franchise quarterback.
2: Okay, you've bummed me out, so let's go to the next topic quickly. NBA season is almost upon us. We're in September, October 20th. We're getting close. Feels like just yesterday the Knicks were parading in Manhattan celebrating their championship. Have you guys seen how much it's going to cost to get in the door for the Knicks home opener?
0: I did see this morning, yeah.
2: 76ers, October 20th, Knicks Sixers, obviously. LeBron, the new look Sixers, but the Knicks returning home, first game, new season after championship. The cheapest ticket to get into MSG, $1,346, yep. A 526% increase from last season.
1: Do they mark it down if they don't win it all this year? I'm joking, obviously. You know what? They have a right. They won a championship. They can do what they want. If people are going to pay for it, how do you blame them?
2: A lot of Knicks fans are going to be able. They're going to be priced out from going to the games.
1: That stinks. I'm not saying that doesn't. But if Nuno's going to be mad because he doesn't want to pay that price as a Knicks fan, but be mad at the next person who does want to pay that price. That's the issue.
0: How much are those prices impacted by LeBron?
1: Well, that's a tricky one. I don't know the answer to that question.
2: A lot, I'm sure.
0: Because it's LeBron in the Sixers.
1: LeBron on a
2: We're celebrating
1: team.
2: A championship
0: Division
2: plus
0: rival,
2: LeBron
0: yeah,
2: plus rival.
0: That's what, yeah.
2: There's a lot of juice behind this one.
1: If he was on the Lakers, you think the prices would be less?
2: It's still the first Lakers, night. Though.
1: Yeah, I guess that's a bad example, too. If he was on the Cavs?
2: No, there's history there. I think you can only remove LeBron from the equation, and then maybe the math changes. LeBron in any jersey going there opening night after you win a championship, astronomical prices.
1: I'm excited for the NBA season. I think it's going to be a great season. I think there's so many good teams this year.
2: So many storylines.
1: So many good teams. The competitive balance is there. We've had 8 champions in 8 years. Knicks have a great chance to.
0: You excited about your Heat?
1: I'm beyond excited about my Heat. Beyond.
2: Beyond.
1: Oh my God! These guys are loving each other. They're playing. They're training together. Captain Clay on the boat. Oh, it's tremendous.
2: Well, I don't roll with him.
0: I mean, Clay Thompson next to an ocean is different than landlocked Clay. So I'm just saying, be prepared.
1: Giannis, Bobby Portis.
2: Are you more excited about the Heat than your Eagles?
1: Mel Kiper Jr. will join us next. 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

0: Justin Herbert obviously losing to the Arizona Cardinals at home. Jordan Love and the Packers blowing a double-digit lead to lose to the Vikings. And that's the sixth loss that they've had in a row dating back to last season. So in your opinion, what was the worst loss, the Packers or the Chargers?
1: I think it was the Chargers just because the Cardinals are a team in transition right now. We don't think they have their quarterback of the future. And to see them come in and do what they did, especially up front, like both these quarterbacks had to deal with the concerns on their offensive lines and their ability to protect them long term. Mm-hmm. Jordan Love's, I can give a little bit of grace because you went up against Brian Flores, who went with one of the more insanely chaotic game plans that we've ever seen, over 70% blitz rate. Like, the man just solved problems with aggressions and had that familiarity in the division. For the Chargers, it really did manifest so many of my concerns about, hey, great tackles, but your center's hurt before the season starts. Your guard play leaves a lot to be desired. And so, once again, this offense that we build highly because Mike McDaniel comes over and he designs fun plays doesn't have the foundation to sustain that. The defense is probably going to take a step back this year without Jesse Minner, who had a great start to his year in Baltimore with the way that Ravens defense looked. It just, to me, fed a lot of my concerns versus, at least with the Packers in the first half, we saw explosive offense. Mm-hmm. We saw the ball go through the basket. I don't feel like we got nearly as much of that with the Chargers.
2: Mike Golic Jr., the goal is 10 a.m. to noon Eastern time here on ESPN Radio. You just said something, and because you're so fun and you're so laughable and lovable with everybody, I think sometimes we forget your X's and O's ability as a former player. You just said something, I want you to go nerdy X's and O's on me, okay? Here we go. You said Mike McDaniel's ability to design plays. He doesn't have the ability to sequence and call plays. Explain the difference. I ask CC to do this all the time because when it's dressed up all nice, that's cool for one time, but like when it needs to be over and over again, isn't that part of the issue?
1: Well, I think that's some of the issue. I don't know if I agree that Mike McDaniel's necessarily a bad play sequencer. I think, again, this is just one where the foundation of his house is built on the O-line. Like, we kind of left the Miami Dolphins for dead last year. That group had arguably the best, if not the second best center in the NFL, and Aaron Brewer, who was an all-pro. You had a couple of young guys at tackle that had developed well. Like, I think that group up front combined with Devon Achane got a little bit less credit than it deserved in terms of their ability to execute in the run game. And when you bring it over to Los Angeles with the Chargers, again, if the middle of the line right now is a rookie and then veterans that you've brought over who right now maybe aren't producing at the level that you hope, it makes it an issue. But yeah, play design versus play sequencing. You know, Mike McDaniel comes from that Kyle Shanahan tree that we saw really paint its masterpiece against the Rams on opening night, right? The Rams were blunt force trauma downhill. The 49ers had all of the movement. They had Juszczyk on the move. They had George Kittle working around. They do a lot to buy up your eyes before the snap. And I always say it's like when a squirrel goes out past you on the road in the car, what's it make you do? Tap the brakes. You gotta tap the brakes for a second. You see that motion coming across at the snap. You see a guy going in orbit motion behind the quarterback as a linebacker, as a second level player on defense. What's it make you do? Tap the brakes for a second. And when you got guys coming downhill ripping right at you, you can't afford to be flinching even for a second. And so that's where the design, putting guys in different spots, moving guys before the snap can be beneficial. And then to your point, it's, all right, how do you layer that? How do you make these things match up, run and pass, and do all the things that great coordinators
2: but
1: do?
2: But the only reason I bring it up that way, because, CeCe, I'm thinking about your team on one side and your former teammate on another side. The Giants ran the same play over and over again against the Cowboys because it worked, and your former teammate Aaron Glenn, the Jets just ran it 10 straight times and it worked. Like, doesn't like that has to matter, does it not?
3: Yeah, but like Ojo said, if you don't have a good offensive line, it doesn't matter how nice the X's and O's are drawn up, you're not going to be able to execute the play. Gojo, I do want to transition to college football. We got the Lane train pulling into Oxford this time with him with the LSU. I'm curious to know what element of this game fascinates you the most.
1: I think it's going to end up being the, you know, best on best will be the Ole Miss offense against the LSU defense. Like, there are questions about Ole Miss's ability on the defensive side to maybe hold up against an offense that, listen, for Lane and LSU, Charlie Weiss Jr., did not look great against Louisiana Tech for the majority of that game. I got loved ones who are LSU fans, and they were not having a good time on Saturday watching that rock fight for the majority of that game. But I think the good on good on the other side, you know, Blake Baker's retention for Lane and LSU was such a massive storyline this offseason. With the ground he made up last year for an LSU defense that during most of Brian Kelly's tenure was part of the issue for them opposite Heisman-caliber quarterback play. And so now the fact that they've got one of the most fast physical downhill defenses going up against a quarterback in Trinidad Chambliss, who's one of the best in college football, who has high level experience. I'm excited to see that great on great matchup, especially in an environment that's obviously going to favor the home team on offense and give Lane and LSU, you know, plenty to work with in addition to the quality of the player and the signal caller.
0: Last one for you, Mike. Lane says all the pressure is on Ole Miss. They won 13 games, two Heisman candidates. He harkened back to his time at USC to really just pump himself up twice in that soundbite. Do you agree with him? Is all the pressure on Ole Miss?
1: No. It's the Costanza, it's not a lie if you believe it kind of moment from Lane Kiffin. I think in the bite before that, he did say, all the pressure and focus is going to be on me. And that's the truth in this is, unfortunately for the players, who I hope as the week devolves, we'll get more breakdowns like this of what's actually going to happen on the field. The focus on both sides is going to be on Lane Kiffin. And so if you are a player getting ready and preparing this week, it does take a little bit of the pressure off you because everyone's just going to be trying to figure out who your coach is going to bring out with him on the walk to the stadium, what he's going to say or do in the halftime interview, and none of it's going to have to do with you. So you'll be allowed to prepare in peace while the storm rages around the coach that's courted chaos constantly.
2: I mean,
4: it's not a lie if you believe it.
2: Play now. I can't stop thinking about the walkout also, by the way. I'm so glad you brought that up. Yeah. How do you top Wayne last week?
0: And Boozy.
2: Livy Dunn, Nader, Theo Vaughn. Like, how does he top that this week?
1: I have no idea. It's become like the... I really don't know who you do. I was going to say maybe you get a bunch of old Oxford business friends, but we saw in those articles that came out after the fact, ain't nobody around there messing with him, so maybe he'll get a Pilates instructor to come out.
2: Oops. Shaq? Maybe it's Shaq?
1: Maybe it is Shaq. I mean...
2: It's like, are you really going to mess with me with him walking in front of me?
1: Listen, whatever it is...
2: He DJed at UNC last weekend.
1: This has to be the best punch, though. Because this is the game where it's going to be maximum eyeballs, and we knew it, so you're right. If you got the favor called in to Shaq, maybe now between the added protection and the star power, it's the time to do it.
2: Golic Jr., Mike Golic Sr., 10 a.m. Eastern, Monday through Friday. The Golics here on ESPN Radio. Thank you, Mike.
1: Thanks, guys.
2: Coming up, who said it? Us versus them. Little round of who said it next on Sportsmanlike, presented by Progressive Insurance.
1: Hey, it's Golic Jr. coming up on Wednesday. Which 0-1 team in the NFL do we have the most faith in to right the ship? We'll discuss that Wednesday on the Golics, 10 a.m. Eastern on ESPN Radio and the ESPN app.
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0: 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We'll get more into the comments from Jerry and Stephen Jones that Dad mentioned. But coming up next, Notre Dame football off to a great start this week. And our next guest is a huge reason why. We'll talk to wide receiver Jordan Faison when we return here on the Golics.
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8: It's the most wonderful time of the day. Maybe the week for some people. It's Love It or Shove It here on the Golics on ESPN Radio and the ESPN app. We're presented by Progressive Insurance, Mike Golic Jr., Mike Golic Sr., and Bubba, who asked the question on everyone's mind. He's going to give us a topic, a question, a situation. He's going to ask us whether we love it or shove it, and away we go. Bubba, what's up first?
9: Yeah, the Bills are the team to beat in the AFC. Love it or shove it?
10: Ooh. Listen, I mean, I made them my Super Bowl winner, so I'm going to have to love it. Obviously, Kansas City played extremely well.
8: Yeah.
10: Patrick Mahomes coming back from his knee. But what Buffalo's offense did to that Houston defense can't be ignored. So, I have no reason not to love it at this point. They looked fantastic.
8: Yeah, I love that as well. My pick to make it to the Super Bowl, pick the Rams to win it. But that specter of Chiefs red doubt that has crept in now for everybody, that'll be, I mean, an interesting matchup already thinking about it on paper of a defense for Spags that looks so fast and vicious against a Denver team that I think kind of wants to win similarly, but that Buffalo offensive front running game is just so lethal. So it'll be interesting to see when we get that.
10: By the way, they play in November, end of November.
8: Yeah. So can't wait for that one. Hopefully we'll be one of those games that we say I'll sign up for another one of those and get it in the postseason. What else we got, Bubba?
9: The Vikings defense will slow down Caleb Williams and the Bears on Sunday. Love it or shove it, Junior.
8: Oof. I will love it relative to last weekend.
10: Yeah.
8: Like if slow down means they don't score 60 points, then great. Our great colleague here, Ben Solak, did an article on ESPN.com talking about things he's thinking going into week two. And one of the things that he mentioned was the history of Ben Johnson against Brian Flores, both in his time as the coordinator for the Detroit Lions, now his first year at last season as the head coach of the Bears, seeing him in the division and a couple of the tweaks that he make. And one of the interesting ones to keep an eye on that I know you'll be interested as a defensive player is the snap count. Brian Flores' defense, so much communication, so much from the neck up that it requires from its players. Against Ben Johnson, who normally on the other side is very similar, they went a lot of quick snap counts to try and get up there and get into the action before Brian Flores and that defense can go do a ton. So awesome chess match. I'll say yes, he'll be able to slow them down, but I still think that offense against even the best defense this year is going to be pretty special.
10: Yeah, 59 points and 552 yards is relative to slowing down. Minnesota, I love this. I think I love Brian Flores. I'd love to play on that defense. It's an attacking defense, a disguising defense. You're right, quick snaps could possibly mitigate some of that, but I do what the like they bring. They put up a number of guys at the line, but only bring a few. I love the way Brian Flores runs it, so I do love it. I do think they will slow down this offense, but again, what Caleb Williams does off schedule is absolutely incredible. He's overtaken Pat Mahomes, I think, for off-schedule throws.
8: Oh, yeah. I mean, in terms of athleticism, the off-schedule stuff, he's kind of unrivaled at this point, especially to your point. Mahomes coming off injury. Lamar Jackson slowing down a little bit in terms of the leg speed late in his career. He's into pretty rarefied air. So going to be a fun one to watch and see if we get another 70% blitz percentage output from Flores and the Vikings defense. What else we got, Bubba?
9: Vikings defensive coordinator, now known as Brian Flores. Love it or shove it.
8: Brian Flores. Do we have that from Dad already? Can we play that back, Flores?
9: I mean, both of you. You said it first.
8: Did I say Flores?
11: Yeah, I think you put it in his head.
9: Yeah, you said it first, then he said it.
8: Oh, wow.
9: So put it in my head. Dad. Way to go.
8: Brian
9: Flores.
8: What are you doing?
9: Brian Flores.
8: Honestly, I blame you. I mean, it's all genetic. Everything I'm doing is just passed down in DNA. It's biology.
9: Wow.
8: I can't overcome
9: We were talking about this in off air with Pat from the morning show. Roto Grinders analyzed images of every college football coach using facial landmark analysis and came up with their top five most handsome coaches. Their top five are: number one, Manny Diaz; number two, Kirk Cignetti; number three, Dabo Sweeney; number four, Tavita Pritchard; and number five, a guy you should be familiar with, Gerard Parker. How are we feeling about this top five?
10: So,
9: love it or shove it?
10: Listen, this is the easiest shove of all time. Marcus Freeman is number one with a bullet.
9: He did not make the list.
10: It's Marcus Freeman, and then everything drops to who is second. And I'm not just saying it because I'm a Notre Dame fan. I mean, just look at the guy. Are you kidding me? I mean, that's such a bogus list. I can't even acknowledge it.
8: This is one of those
9: Freeman's
8: things.
9: Not even listed in their top 10. I just looked at their 10.
8: Yeah, that's the thing is, when you do these, I understand all the stuff about facial symmetry and the golden ratio and the things that they usually to measure this stuff. It's bad process if your result doesn't include objectively one of the most handsome coaches in any level of football, and I think in any sport, in Marcus Freeman. That probably tells you need to go back and tweak the process a little bit. Like, maybe reverse engineer from who's handsome and what makes them handsome, instead of going with a ratio that gives you, no offense to Kurt Cignetti, he has many things, but I don't think a handsome man objectively is necessarily one of them. Incredible coach, which I'd care a lot more about if I'm an Indiana fan, but this just seems like bad process leading to a result that's going to make you look silly.
10: Yeah.
8: Horrible. For Dabo, though.
9: Yeah, they have Freeman at number 17, it looks like.
8: What?
10: 17.
8: In what world?
10: I mean, you just throw that out, right? There's no way you could trust this process.
8: This would be like if you were doing a list and we're like, hey, we've devised this formula that's going to give us the best quarterbacks of all time. And we've got Patrick Mahomes at number 17. Like, you would look at that process, you would say, all right, well, clearly we need to work with the formula and figure out a better way to do this if one of the greatest quarterbacks of all time, a Mount Rushmore candidate, is number 17. It's foolish and it's silly.
10: Dumb.
8: You know it's not silly? The guest list for Rich Eisen. Coming up next, Kurt Warner, Paul Walter Hauser, all here on ESPN Radio and the ESPN app.
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22: 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That has

0: Trevion back in practice. Maybe he gets back out there, adds another explosive element. Like I said, really looking forward to see, you know, how the Pats bounce back.
1: Yeah, if New England, if they drop their home opener to the Steelers and go
0: brutal
1: 0-2.
0: And, you know, their schedule, you know, much has been made about their schedule.
1: Really difficult.
0: It's tough. Really difficult, you know, run kind of coming up here in the first four. And, you know, with AJ being out, you know, at Jacksonville, at Buffalo, you're looking at 0-4 if you kind of drop this.
1: We're like doom and gloom. That should be our nicknames this morning, because we've all, even before the show, the conversations got really dark.
0: Really dark.
2: We're gonna played 60 minutes.
0: I know, TJ, but
2: people,
0: come on.
2: What are we doing here? Like,
1: okay, you're the slow down guy. You're like, come on, it's only
2: it's
1: one
2: a marathon,
1: week.
2: Not a sprint. I don't know this.
1: I feel like it's a sprinting marathon.
2: I mean, we have to react in a way, but yes, it's marathon. Not.
1: Yes. All right.
2: Tranquilo, everyone, tranquilo.
1: Yeah. Right. Hey, what do you guys think that are listening? Call in with teams that cannot afford to lose.
0: Well, how do you feel about your team right now? Yeah, if your team,
1: I don't feel great.
0: If you're
1: about
0: stressing,
1: them.
0: Let's go. Give us a call. We'll talk you down.
1: Yeah, I thought you were asking me that.
0: I am. Well, no, you were 1-0.
1: But
0: you're
1: I would
0: fine.
1: Answer. Yeah, but still, it didn't really feel. I know that they won, but it didn't feel like a win.
0: Got it.
1: Anyway, maybe you guys feel
2: mine
1: the same
2: felt
1: way
2: like a loss,
1: about
2: I can
1: your
2: tell
1: team.
2: You that.
1: Sure. Give us a call 844-204-RICH. And we will be right back as we continue on here. The Rich Eisen Show. We're going to have Kurt Warner join the show talking quarterbacks next.
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6: 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The WNBA has been on a hiatus for over 2 weeks for the FIBA World Cup. Now, with only a few games left in the regular season, the W is back starting tomorrow night. The

0: Minnesota Lynx sit in first place in the league standings with a 31-9 record. Minnesota has been dominant this season, but they did lose their last two games before the break. Legendary head coach Cheryl Reeve and her squad have four games left to tune up for the playoffs.
1: We have a really great opportunity. We feel like we're one of a handful of teams that can be, you know, great both defensively and offensively. And if we can achieve that greatness, you know, we have a chance to play for a long time.
0: The first place Lynx resume their season on Friday at home against the New York Liberty. With Today in Women's Sports, I'm Erica Herskowitz on Westwood One.
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0: 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All right, it's been a fun morning so far on the show. Kurt Warner had some really interesting insight there. I loved that. The player that impressed him, that maybe he wasn't expecting to impress him, was Jackson Dart. And
1: yeah,
0: I think
1: time.
0: That a lot of people were in the same boat with that. Maybe not TJ, but
2: no.
0: I don't know. TJ.
2: Wow. You,
0: the Cowboys.
2: A2 Wolf, A2.
0: Go Birds. All right, hey.
3: Just a little bit.
0: Let's take a call. This is my favorite. I started sports and sports talk radio.
2: Woo.
0: So taking a call is like a kind of a dream. So let's go to, let's see, is Josh still here? Josh in Idaho Falls wants to talk about the Rams, whether or not they're good.
4: Josh, what's up, man?
0: Hey, buddy.
5: Hey, how you guys doing? First off, I use Gusto, so they're fantastic.
0: Oh. Nice! Hey.
5: As a small business owner and my best for Rich, I've had my appendix out. It sucks.
0: Oh.
5: So speedy recovery. I have two things for you if there's time.
0: Glad you're feeling better, though, buddy.
5: The Australia game, that night, I was like in full burn down, crash out text with my brother in my fantasy league. Throw in the unknown Aaron Donald timeline, the lack of wide receiver depth, and now Myles Garrett. Given that you were there and have seen those sidelines before, should I just turn in my Week 5 Bills and Week 13 Chiefs tickets because there's nothing good anymore, or
0: no.
5: Do I have hope?
0: No. Oh, my God. Okay, Josh, back away. Let's just, like, let's take a deep breath. Maybe light some candles. I don't know if you have a tub. Maybe take a bath or, like, an ice plunge. 1 week. It's 1 week, and the Rams are, you should know this better than anyone else if this is your team. The Rams are a team that they always take a little while to get warmed up. They play better as the season progresses. And yeah, I mean, it just, the way that the schedule kind of lined up for them, it's not great having to start so far away from home and then have to have their first four games in four different time zones. So I can understand a little bit here what the Rams were going for in trying to mitigate some of the jet lag on the way back, considering they have really tough games here coming up. What they play, the Broncos, they play Philadelphia, and then I think they have the Bills. Is that correct? So this is, it's a gauntlet, but I think that they're going to be okay. It's not great that Myles Garrett is on IR right now, and I don't think that Aaron Donald is regretting coming back, but like that is, I think you're going to be okay because this team, it has too much talent for them to be stuck in the mud. That's not what they do. They're going to be exciting. They're going to bounce back. But I think that it was just a really tough week one matchup. I don't know. What do you guys think?
4: I'm wondering, I'm not concerned right now, which
0: right.
4: is always the key two word phrase.
2: Yeah.
4: How many losses will it take before you're like, oh, man, they're screwed. If they lose on Monday, 0-2, you think they're screwed?
2: And the Giants look good, but if the Giants beat them,
4: I mean, the first five games are very difficult. If they're 2-3, are you really freaking out? Or is it a 1-4 situation?
0: Well, that's, I mean, we are panicking. We are turning in the chips, the tickets, the all of the things.
4: I mean, because the Broncos looked like the worst team in football on Monday, right?
0: Yeah.
4: So, yeah, maybe, but at Philly, not an easy place to play. You know, they lost there in the playoffs. Buffalo, you know, in a month on Monday night, Buffalo looked like the best team in the league. I'm just saying.
0: Yeah.
4: When do we get really worried?
0: It's true. Thank you for the call, Josh.
1: Rich Eisen here. 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

0: on the Rich Eisen show. 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
1: Yes.
0: It's fantastic. I know Susie Schuster would sound great on a Sonos speaker right now. Hello, Susie.
2: I really would. I really would.
0: Hi, joining us from St. John's Health Center.
2: Do you like that I found a
1: this is
2: a backdrop?
1: I love this.
0: Yeah.
2: Are you serious right now?
1: Susie, we're back in two.
2: Hold on. Colleen, throw to me like you're in the field. Like throw to me. Okay, ready? Let's go. Let's see if I can do it.
0: Let's go live to the scene now where Susie Schuster is standing by at St. John's Health Center. Susie.
2: Yeah, guys, thank you. Yesterday, about 8:05 in the morning, Rich Eisen started experiencing lower abdominal pain. He went to work anyway, and he pushed through 3 hours of the Rich Eisen show, even though he was in acute distress. After the match, he went back to his house, tried to take a nap, but couldn't quite do it. Went to get some advice later on from his doctor, who found out that, in fact, he did have an incredibly inflamed appendicitis issue. Appendix. Okay, sorry. 3, 2, 1, pick up. He had an acutely inflamed appendix. He went to bed, but at 10:30 p.m., he was woken up and taken by his wife, me, to the emergency room at St. John's this morning. Dr. Anton Bilchik did an incredible appendectomy. He did tell me that we got very lucky. He told me that Rich's appendix was incredibly inflamed and we just narrowly escaped an emergency. Now, guys, he is in recovery. It will take a day or two. Colleen, you might need to come back and do the Rich Eisen show tomorrow. He is intravenous drugs right now as we speak. And the doctor did tell me, luckily, that Rich had been working out, both doing Pilates and weight training, and had been staying off the jelly beans, and that will him get back into the chair as fast as possibly Friday. Back to you guys.
0: Oh, Susie, what a report from the field.
2: Thank you. I haven't done a sideline report since 2006. Nailed it. Yeah,
1: 20 years.
0: Bam. Still like got it.
3: And she wasn't even planning on doing it.
2: 3, 2, 1.
3: It's like Staples.
4: Hey,
0: the pickup.
3: Fill up, Susie.
2: Pickup. And 3, 2, 1. Guys, back to you.
4: Wow.
0: Wow, Susie. We're so happy that Rich is out. He's feeling good, better, obviously. Mm-hmm. I can't believe he did the show, though, through that.
1: Yeah.
2: Okay, the best part is that he the most disgusting part is this. Chris Brockman eating the soup that was out all night.
4: Did you hear that?
0: The audacity, right?
2: What are you, crazy?
4: It was left out. So I got here this morning, hungry, saw it was still there. Oh, Rich didn't take the soup. And so I just tried a few noodles, cold, obviously. Right. Still tasted good. Ate the whole thing.
2: Question from me to you. What part of 24 hours of chicken soup out overnight seemed like a great idea?
5: Technically,
2: to you?
5: It was.
4: I got to say, we were probably at 22 hours, we're being accurate.
0: That's unfortunate.
2: Guys, my next sideline report will be Chris Brockman in the ER due to extreme food poisoning. Oh, Chris didn't feel so well. Chris was eating soup that was left out for 24 hours, and then Sarah Tiana had to rush him to the ER. We hope he will be back in the chair by Friday.
1: Susie,
2: guys?
1: He ate a hat.
3: You don't even understand. It almost came to that. We were in the front of the studio. Yeah. Chris was back by my desk. I look over, and he's sitting there like...
4: I was coughing. I went down the wrong pipe.
3: He almost choked on the noodle. So
4: down the wrong pipe.
3: We were close to that happening. Yeah.
2: That's your new fantasy team. Choked on a noodle.
4: Choked on a noodle.
0: Oh, my God. Chris, have you ever had food poisoning?
4: Oh, yeah. It's terrible.
0: Yeah. Okay.
4: Yeah. Christmas Day, some bad Mexican.
2: Also, poor Rich. That his wife is doing a live show.
4: It's great. It's amazing.
2: About his appendectomy. I'm like, my show's on the air right now. Colleen, I miss you so much. I'll talk to anybody.
4: Is he conscious? Do you want to take the camera over to him? Is he with us right now?
2: By the way, Don't put it past me.
4: I know. That's, I know who I'm talking to.
0: Go, we're going live.
2: I love a good story.
0: Undercover with Susie Schuster.
4: Live to the hospital bed.
2: Susie, hey, guys, I'm going back in there right now. And I'm telling you right now, he'll be back in the chair by Friday, guys.
3: Back to you, Al.
0: Hey. This is, you're too good at that, actually.
2: I mean, I'll do this. I'll just do this hilarious. For fun, driving around town. Are you kidding?
0: Oh, that's amazing.
3: The backdrop. Susie, I don't know what voice of yours is better, your news reporter voice or your 1-800 call number that you and I did.
0: Oh, what's that?
4: What is?
3: She knows.
2: Oh, my God. Patriots fans, has your quarterback been bad?
3: Dallas
2: is
3: Cowboys.
2: Is your offensive line not holding you up?
3: I mean, did your team play a dirty, dirty game?
0: Oh, my God.
2: Has your coach in Texas been very, very naughty? Yeah, we can really go in a lot of different ways. No, I much prefer a sideline report. I mean, when this happened at 11 o'clock last night and I woke up Colleen to tell her, can you go do this tomorrow? I'm not joking, because that's how sick I am. I'm like, this is like a bad line, like a bad sideline report. Like,
3: wow.
2: Just thinking about, like, and I had to put in, like, that he's doing Pilates, weight training, and laying off the jelly beans. Because that's what you do for Thailand, right? I don't know people doing it, you know?
3: Were the jelly beans an issue at some point?
4: Yeah.
0: I didn't know that Rich was, like, a big jelly bean guy.
2: Oh, my God. Well, TJ.
3: Oh, he does like jelly beans.
2: Well, TJ, the training staff has told him to lay off of the sugar. Oh. He has a whole new different nutritional path right now, and that will help him get back in the chair by Friday.
0: That's a training camp trope story. I love it. Susie, thank you for checking in. Tell Rich we said get well soon. Get back in this chair. My goodness.
2: Why? It's a fun chair to sit in. Go do tomorrow's show.
0: A blast. It's been
4: quite a ride.
0: Maybe I'll come back tomorrow. Thanks for watching, everybody.
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8: What's one of the most important elements of a high-performance stock car engine? 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

0: Because definitely I'm going to be there. Hopefully I'll be in town because I'll be up in Michigan a couple times in
1: but,
0: the fall.
1: But Susie, but, just because if I made plans to be at Athens next weekend, I promise you we'll be somewhere else.
0: I know. Well, last year I met a guy. Yeah,
1: we have management. Our management people are, they must have been in the CIA because they are big on misdirection.
0: Well, you met Mark last year. He's out in Colorado, but he's a big Georgia fan, and I met him last year, and we have texted back and forth, and he texted me yesterday and said he was coming, I think, next weekend for that game, and then he's coming for the Auburn game, and if I knew or had any idea, you know, so that would be cool because then I could get to see him. So whenever you come, if I'm in town, definitely I'm sure my friend Paul will bring me, or, you know, I'll come on my own and venture out and, you know, get Waze to bring me there. But but thanks for taking my call. It's a nice birthday gift to see your face on TV and to talk to you, Paul. Thank you for all you do.
1: Thank you. Happy birthday and many, many more. 78 sounds really young these days. We'll take a short break.
0: I just got done doing a
1: We are going to talk to one of the biggest names in Nashville coming up here in a minute, Zach Top. He's got so many big hits on the charts, and he's got a new record out, and we can't wait to say hello to him coming up next. Paul Feinbaum here. 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

0: 24-20. I'll never forget the reaction of those people, and that's when I realized the Big Ten was not a threat for a while. Maybe they are now, but they weren't then. Checking in with Todd in North Carolina. Hello, Todd. Go right ahead.
1: Hey, Paul. Nice to talk to you. I was wanting to at least ask about Lane Kiffin and what has he won. Never won a national championship. I don't pull for the SEC, and I agree that he is a darn good coach and has the athletes. I was told once again about if you have the dogs, you can win anything. But he's never won anything. What's your comments about that?
0: Well, I understand what you're saying, and you're forcing me into a very uncomfortable position to defend Lane Kiffin, but I will. He may not have won a championship, but he's done some pretty seriously good work at Ole Miss. And I think he'll get there. I think Lane Kiffin left Ole Miss because he wanted to win a national championship. And this is not something new I'm about to say. He really didn't believe he could do it at Ole Miss. And I'm listen, I don't need you to remind me what Ole Miss did last year. I covered the team all the way through. But on a consistent basis, he didn't think they could get there. He didn't believe in the administration, and he did not believe in the fan base. It's that obvious. You know that. I didn't tell you anything you don't know.
1: Yes, sir. I do appreciate you a lot. I love your show. Thank you a lot.
0: Thank you very much.
1: Yes, sir.
0: Yeah, and listen, I mean, everybody's tried to analyze what this is all about. And, you know, we had John Talty on yesterday who spent the last 9 months writing a book about Lane Kiffin. I really feel sorry for him having to spend that much time dealing with that personality, because I made no bones about the fact I like Kiffin. We're friends. We say it's a weird, awkward, bizarre relationship, but most people know who he is. Anybody that knows Lane Kiffin saw this one a mile away, and that's why I don't mean to criticize my own network, but that's why I never bought that documentary a year ago. I thought it was complete BS. I'm not accusing the people that did the documentary. I'm just accusing Lane Kiffin. He conned ESPN into a documentary that helped refurbish his image so he could then get another job. That simple. End of story. We'll take a short break, and we are coming right back.
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0: And how about these games on Saturday? It starts with NC State lost its opener at Vanderbilt. That's an important game. And then the big one, Mississippi State and South Carolina. A lot of eyes on that 4:15 game. And then a number of games in the night slot. Tennessee taking on Kennesaw State. Troy, with a really good program, goes to Missouri, and San Antonio at Texas. And we are taking your phone calls. And Doug is up next in Clemson. Hello, Doug.
1: Hey, how you doing, Paul? Well, on the lighter side, do you know how I can manufacture about 35 points for Death Valley Clemson? Because they're going to need it. And I don't think they're going to produce it. The other thing is, I really hope that I'm looking forward to watching that Ole Miss game against LSU. I just hope that a lot of cooler heads will prevail down there. I hear that there's a lot of crazy stuff and a lot of crazy people in the world. I just hope they realize that this is college athletics. It's not war. I don't think they need to go to war, you know?
0: You are 100% correct, Doug, and there are far brighter, more important and influential people than me that will be saying that. But that's why I was so upset yesterday when this buffoon, who's the governor of the state of Louisiana, made light of sending Lane Kiffin there in an F-16 and talked about all the security. I mean, leadership, and anybody that's ever attended even a basic leadership seminar, you're always supposed to de-escalate. And he's just cracking jokes. He cracked the joke today about the young player who was served with a subpoena. I mean, hey, Governor, I've been to Louisiana. Do your job. Get rid of some of the toxic waste in your water, in your waters. Try to clean up New Orleans. Try to make it a more livable state. Quit sticking your big nose into college football.
1: Yeah, that's the thing. The thing that gets me is there's no use to getting worked up to the point that you're going to go out and do something crazy and stupid. That'll wind you up in one or two places, jail or in the graveyard. The best thing to do is just go there and enjoy the football game, enjoy your friends, and you kind of have camaraderie. And if Ole Miss wins the game and beats LSU, then you get your revenge on Lane. If Lane comes in there and cleans your clock, then he cleans your clock. But, I mean, you don't take it into war. I heard somebody on your show the other day say they was recruiting 300,000 people to come through there for tailgate. I don't think the Grove will hold 300,000 people.
0: No, I don't either. Hey, listen, Doug, we're making too much sense. We better end this. We'll get arrested for having broken the common sense meter in the SEC. Ben is up next in Oxford, Mississippi. Hello, Ben.
2: Hey, Paul, how are you doing?
0: We're doing great.
2: I have one question for you. I know I'm in Oxford right now, and everybody's talking about this LSU-Ole Miss game, but I just got one question for you. What's going to happen to the Dogs when they come down to Arkansas this weekend and KJ Jackson lights them up? That's all I'm wondering, Paul.
0: Yeah, I don't know. I guess I need to start thinking about that because I haven't thought about it yet. Thanks for the call. Appreciate it. Let me check in with Terry in Hot Springs. Hello, Terry.
3: Yes, how you doing, Paul? I'm a long-time listener, first-time caller. What about the Razorbacks talking about Arkansas? What do we need to do to get back in the top 10? It seems like it's been a long time since we've been in that. What do you think we need to do? What changes do we need to make?
0: Well, Terry, first of all, you just hired a new coach. So I think it's incumbent upon fans and boosters to at least let this thing play out. Now, does it look bad already? Yes, it does. But I think Saturday is critical. You're playing arguably the best team in the SEC. You don't get Georgia at home very often. And it's an opportunity to measure the worst team in the league versus the best. And if it is embarrassing, if it resembles Notre Dame last year, which ended Sam Pittman's career, then I think you have to start thinking, is this program salvageable? And if it's not salvageable, then you have to make a decision, is the leadership salvageable? My guess is the answer is no. So you quit being stubborn. You quit acting like there's nothing wrong, and you find a young, dynamic leader or somebody who has great experience and is willing to take chances, and you bring that person in, and you let the season play out, and if it's a disaster, you say, you know what, maybe it's time to start over again.
3: Yeah, I think you're right. There's definitely a lot of unhappy people here in Arkansas. You know, we brought in a coach for our basketball team, and I think this year will be a Final Four team. But I think it would take somebody that's got a lot of experience. You know, I tell you, if Nick Saban was the head coach, we'd be in the top 10 this year. But you know, I think.
0: Well, hey Jerry, let me just say one thing about Calipari, because Calipari was almost done at Kentucky. Here you have a Hall of Fame coach. And nobody ever, everybody talked about the friction, but I just spent the weekend in Lexington, and I can tell you, John Calipari and his boss, Mitch Barnhart, did not speak for the last 5 years of their existence. That created an atmosphere that was toxic, and I'm not saying that affected Calipari on the court, but it certainly didn't help. And to his credit, he got out of there and found a panacea. Arkansas, we know, is a great basketball school. It can be a great football school, too. So I don't know if you replicate that. And we all know Hunter Yurecek had about as much to do with Calipari getting there as I did. That was the chicken man. Everybody knows that. So
3: yeah, that's right.
0: You have great resources, and you get together and you say, okay, who is a dynamic person? Is it the former CEO at Walmart? Is it that's what Oklahoma's done. They've leaned on the former CEO at AT&T, and he's brought in a management team to deal with the contemporary world of college athletics. Thank you very much for the call. Great call, by the way. We're up against the break, and we are coming right back.
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0: We welcome you back, and let's head to the Zoom and say hello to Bash Brother.
1: My man, Bash Brother, thank you for having me on the show, and great segment you had with Alyssa Lang. I loved her SEC rankings and her putting Georgia number one. Let me ask you a question, Paul, something we talked about yesterday. When I asked you why does Jimmy Sexton hate what John Talty put in his book, and you mentioned how Lane Kiffin is now his favorite client, let me see if you remember this, Paul. The beginning of the season when they came out with the preseason rankings and all the Alabama fans were mad that we were ranked 13th. And then what did Nick Saban say? He's like, I'm happy for it. I wish that I got this type of treatment when I was coaching. And he's like hoping that Alabama kind of goes under the radar, right? Let me ask you something, Paul. Is that not what Georgia is doing currently? And I would follow up with this one last question on this subject. If Nick Saban wants us to go under the radar, don't you think that's a little difficult, Paul, when we have a documentary about him coming out the week before we play Georgia?
0: Yeah, but I just don't get exercised over Georgia's not getting any respect. They're number two in the country. And they have, the only way Georgia will get noticed is if they struggle in the first half of this this 11 a.m. start, because they just look across the team and try not to laugh. And Oklahoma next week is a much higher profile game, but it's still not. Brian aside from Tulsa, you and I aren't going to get fired up about that game. The big game that week is going to be in Knoxville. Texas goes on the road, the number one team in the country, and plays we don't know what. So, mm-hmm. Just pike down with all this. Oh, my goodness, Georgia. Of course Georgia's good. I mean, who thought they weren't going to be good? But I don't care what Georgia does in September. I care what they do in December and January when they've been choking up their guts the last 2 years.
1: Yeah, I agree with you, Paul, and that's why I think Kirby Smart is loving this. He loves that Jimmy Sexton is giving all this attention to Lane Kiffin and all the ESPN shows and all the segments. They're talking about him. Let them talk about them. Let Georgia do their thing. And what you were saying earlier about the Oklahoma game next week, that would have been a great game, Paul, except we saw what happened to them last Saturday against Michigan. And to go with what you said about the Tennessee-Texas game, that's the best game. But the second best game after that would be LSU versus A&M, right?
0: Oh, 100%. Hold on a second.
1: Okay.
0: If LSU wins in Ole Miss, then that really becomes the best game of the day. That is a dramatic game, because then you have a chance for LSU to have three significant wins. And by the way, these were the three games we remember back in May. Lane Kiffin could lose all three. Well, that's why Saturday night is pivotal. I'm not criticizing Alyssa, but I don't need to be lectured about how good Georgia is. I already know that, don't you?
1: I do. Yeah, absolutely. But like someone said earlier on the show, no one's talking about Georgia, and this was their final chance to just remind the country that, hey, we're still here, guys. But next week, Paul, and I know you said earlier that you're 0-3 when it comes to SEC Nation locations. I'm 3-3. I don't want to brag, but I've called everyone so far. But next week, I'm assuming, since College Game Day is going to cover in Oxford another LSU game, two out of the last 3 weeks, that's what they've done. My theory is that they'll go to, unfortunately for you, you won't be at the Battle of UT Texas versus Tennessee, but you will go to LSU for the A&M game. Because,
0: but hold on a second. I tell you what I would do. If LSU wins that game, I'd be in Baton Rouge, because that is the hot
1: 100%.
0: Spot. Knoxville, great, but it's not a top 10 matchup, though. The only thing I can only rely on what I'm told. And the reason, and Bash, the reason I'm 0-3 is what I was told, not your, obviously, intelligence when it comes to guessing things like that. We'll take a break. We still have an hour to go.
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0: plumb me, Paul. I mean, you asked the right questions, and you didn't shy off, and he answered the best way he could, you know, being from Ole Miss and all, played for Ole Miss and all that. He did the best he could. But Paul, you throwed some hardball questions to him right there, and you stuck to your guns. Hey, I'm proud of you. You did great right there, brother. But, you know, a lot of folks on here, they're talking about the Ole Miss-LSU game, but I'm going to promise you, Paul, right here in Bama Nation, of course, you're in Alabama. I mean, the biggest game for us is this payback game with Florida State. And Mike Norville, Paul, I'm becoming to where I don't like this guy at all. I like the guy, but I just don't think he's a coach. Last week, you know, when they were playing SMU, he looked like a deer in the headlights. I mean, it just looked, you know, totally bad. Paul, the farm animals ain't had no good chance today. I mean, I've heard donkeys, I've heard chickens, I've heard all kind of things. So I'm not even going to mention nobody about us being a skunk butt, Paul. But I do want to ask you this, because I know I'm not up, you know, or doing things in the morning time, but is there a certain time, like when you're on Get Up with Greenberg or Stephen A. Smith on First Take, is there a certain time, or just, you know, depends on what part during the show that you're on there? Because that's the part I want to watch.
1: Yeah, I used to be up there all the time, so it was program. Right now it's a little bit scatter shooting. I mean, I do other things at certain times, like with Heather, I do Sports Center every Sunday morning, very early. Yeah. But Get Up and First Take is so much depends on what happened the day before.
0: Okay, I got you, Paul. But I'm just going to start recording both shows so I can just catch you when you're on there. Because sometimes I hear you talk about
1: it. Well, Joe, one thing we try to do, though, we try to replay it during our show. So you'll whatever I do there, you'll see here.
0: Right. Okay, cool. Yeah, that's right, you do. But I just like to see it live, though. But anyway, Paul, you have a good peace, Roll Tide, Roll, brother. And, hey, don't let nobody get under your skin. You've been throwing hard balls today. You're on your game today, brother. Peace and Roll Tide, Roll. Regulators out, baby.
1: Thank you very much. It has been a very complicated show, especially the last hour and a half. Wow. We'll take a deep breath. May beat the cocktail happy hour a little bit early here in the final 30 minutes. Stick around.
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8: 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We won the fight to keep men out of women's sports because girls deserve to be safe in locker rooms and on the court. And when insurance companies wanted big rate increases, we didn't let that happen. Now I'm asking for your vote for four more years. 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

0: Time Bomb Friday, live from Auburn. Can't wait to get back down there. Have not been there in 2 years, almost to the weekend, and we will have it all for you again this weekend. Let's talk to Chris in Mountain Brook. Hello, Chris.
1: Hey, Paul. Great to talk to you. We're looking forward to having you down there. Paul, you know how in politics, you know, if you're in any kind of big campaign, even local campaigns now, you always have a person or a team doing opposition research on your opponent. I have come to realize that that's what Long is. He's one of the bad opposition researchers from the political world, because all he does when he attacks somebody is take the lowest hanging fruit and tries to turn it into a big deal. I've been doing my psychological analysis on him, and I think I've hit the nail on the head there, Paul. Staying in politics, Paul, would you say one of your favorite politicians right now would be the governor of Louisiana?
0: He is my favorite politician because if I ever get down there again, I'm going to ask him if he could co-host the entire show with us.
1: Well, he is the gift that keeps on giving right now. And Paul, you said stuff about Lane, and people have called the show and defended Lane. You said stuff about the president of Louisiana, LSU, and the AD of LSU, and people have called and defended them. Lord, you had one lady call last week trying to, you know, put the president of the university up for sainthood, even though what she was defending had nothing to do with the point you were making about what he was doing wrong. And I don't think you've had one call of anybody defending the governor of Louisiana. Am I correct?
0: Well, I don't think so. But again, governors are usually not that popular. He will be popular, though, if they win the game Saturday night.
1: Certainly, Paul.
0: Let me say one more thing, Chris. I criticize the governor for him. You know, he's like a lot of politicians. He can't stay out of any food fight. I actually agree with LSU. There's no way that player should have been served outside the football complex. You've been in enough lawsuits, and so have I, Chris, where you simply work it out with the attorneys. It doesn't have to be in public. I mean, there was no reason Ole Miss had to do that. I am in agreement with LSU fans. If nothing else, they just angered this young player who was outstanding at Ole Miss, and gave him even more of an axe to grind at his old school. The governor just can't stay out of it, though. I mean, and I don't know. Nowadays, politicians have to give live commentary of everything that's going on.
1: Yeah, and to your exact point, I think most people agree with you, unless they're Ole Miss fans for whatever reason, agree with you that was, certainly something done on purpose. It was bad timing. It was in bad taste. And everybody would have said that. The governor just, in that instant, need to keep his mouth shut and let the public opinion sway in his direction. But like you said, he can't do that. Paul, did want to ask you a question about the Auburn-Florida game. Everybody keeps saying, who's got more to lose, Golish or Summerall? I mean, they're both being first-year head coaches. They're coming up from, you know, smaller conferences. You know, it's certainly going to hurt either one of them to lose that game, but the biggest loser, I think, in this whole thing, if Auburn happened to lose, which I don't think they will, but if they happen to lose, would be, who do you think the power brokers at Auburn will be mad at? Golish? Nope. But it's going to be one John Cohen is who they're going to be mad at, and you know exactly the reason why.
0: Well, the one thing that I've yet to have explained to me, and I hope to maybe understand that better Friday, is exactly what went down. You and I think we know a version of it, okay?
1: Certainly.
0: I don't know what the amended version is all these many months later. Do you?
1: No, I mean, Paul, I've never heard anything different than what you and I have talked about on this show, was that he angered Summerall by going back on what he had told him privately. He went and did the exact opposite with DJ Durkin in his contract. And that was what sent someone.
0: That's all I know too, Chris. And I believe that Cohen's going to be a guest here on Friday. So maybe we can get to the bottom of it.
1: That should be awesome. Well, Paul, look forward to seeing you down there, War Eagle.
0: War Eagle, thank you very, very much. AJ in Pell City, good afternoon.
2: You know, I'm beginning to think you're a governor, Mr. Feinbaum, because you keep governing my time slot at 5:30, and you keep going to all these clown callers, and I mean, I'm just not going to stand for it. I'm about to change my legislation up a little bit. But I'll tell you this, Paul, you know, as bad as I hate to agree, I got a co-sign with that clown from T-Town on something that he called about legend over there. About the caller situation. You know, Paul, I was thinking you need to actually do one thing because, you know, I'm going to be Jim today and tell you how you need to run your show. You need to take 25 guests and 5 callers. If you'll do that, the show will be a lot better. I'd take 25 guests, 5 callers.
0: Yeah, but AJ, hold on a second. Hold on a second. You know, because of the circumstances, we normally do that on Friday. And, you know, reading social media last week, I saw some of our name callers just eviscerate the host of the show and the people that worked very hard putting it together. And I thought after some of the calls we've had over the last few weeks, we need a break on Friday from some of this insanity, don't you?
2: Yeah, absolutely. 100%. Matter of fact, make Monday, Tuesday, Wednesday, Thursday, and Friday all the same. But I'm at the end of the day, Paul. So I was going to give you a little bit of a – well, I'll tell you what. Yeah, I'm going to give you a list of the callers not to take.
0: I wish you would.
2: Okay, we got this one right here. Rumbling, stumbling, fumbling, Ransom Joe sitting back there. Could you imagine him fielding a punt at the Crying Tide? And you can hear Vern Lernquist saying, Ransom Joe's back deep. He's going to rumble, he's going to fumble, and he's going to trip all over his rambling calls. And then you got, I know who you got. You got John from Missouri over there. That's another one you need to excommunicate right there. And let's see. You know, Long kind of alluded to who invented the footnote. Yeah, I tell you one thing. He's, of all people, of talking about something about footnotes. I mean, well, you know one thing. When you don't use a college rule paper when you write out your calls, but we damn sure know you're reading it off of a sticky note or a grandmother's wash rag, or I don't know, maybe it's one of her pair of the pens that you cut down the sides of over there and just wrote on the part where the marker would stick. But I can tell you this, Paul, another one right here. Why is do you not think Chris is like he's trying to change his whole MO? I mean, his calls are softer than that marshmallow head that he wears on every day and goes to work with, calling in here, talking up Virginia. You know, I'm with expired on that. Talking about Virginia? Virginia? Who's Virginia? Oh, I mean, it just gets worse and worse. And if you could do me a favor, don't take his calls either because they're pathetic. Hey, everybody get ready. Auburn's fixed to be. They ain't coming to town. You coming to our town, and we're going to beat you down, clowns. Gator hater is already right here, Wardam Eagles.
0: We appreciate it. Thanks for that. We're up against the break. Back with a few more minutes right after this.
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21: 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Now, let's talk Arkansas football. Alongside head coach Ryan Silverfield, here's your host, the voice of the Razorbacks, Chuck Barrett.
22: All right, and with a mighty hog call, we are off and running. Glad you're here. Welcome to the Ryan Silverfield Show. We are at the Catfish Hole in Fayetteville, and let's welcome in the head coach of the Razorbacks, everybody. Coach, you got a lot of loyal fans in here. Full room tonight.
23: I love it. I love it. You guys are the absolute best, right? I mean, we appreciate the support. We understand the frustrations and the struggles that we just experienced this past weekend. But you guys showing up tonight, it means the world to me, to our players, to us. So from the bottom of my heart, thank you guys so much. You guys know have no idea how much that means. So thank you.
22: Yeah. Hey, we'll just tell you right away, Christian Harrison and Ishmael Cece are here. And we're going to talk to them coming up in just a little while. So looking forward to visiting with them. Coach, I know it's tough to come back, short week, got in like in the wee hours, like daylight Sunday morning, practicing later in the day. Just kind of walk us through what this week's been like.
23: That's part of it. We understood that we were going to lose quite a bit of time on Sunday getting in. And most of the guys, by the time they got to their houses, it was 8 a.m. on Sunday morning. So they got a few hours sleep. We brought them back. The biggest thing was to make sure they started to get into a normal routine to the best ability. We didn't want them sleeping all the way till Sunday night at 6 o'clock. So get them up, get them, you know, let them sleep a little bit, get them back to the facility, make sure their bodies were right. Those guys that played, getting treatment, taking care of themselves, feeding them and hydrating them. And if you guys can imagine, it was actually one of the warmer games, go figure, that Utah has played in a while. And so just that, the altitude, the flying on the plane, you know, our guys were on a plane literally for about 3.5 hours. So just all those things that go into it. So make sure they're hydrated and then get them back into a normal routine. Watch the film, learn from it, burn it. All right, and then and all of our focus heading to Georgia.
22: You know, you've been at this a long time. I know you've had some exhilarating wins and some crushing losses. As a coach, when you go through what you went through, how do you build a team back up to where they're ready to play again by Saturday?
23: Yeah, absolutely. And I like I stood in front of the team, I told them this, it was the worst loss of my head coaching career, and it's disappointing because I felt like, and I always told them, I said, I'm an easy, blame me, I'm okay, I can take it. And a lot of the players, to their credit, said, well, we're all responsible, and I appreciate that. And a lot of the leaders and all those guys are saying, okay, what do we got to do? And they've been great. There's been full buy-in. They show up early. They work their tails off. Some of the guys are still meeting right now as we came over here. But I think the biggest thing is the guys saying, okay, what do we need to work on? How do we need to do it? And let's continue to believe and buy in and push. Does that mean we need to work more? Does that mean we need to watch more film? Does that mean we take better care of our bodies? What else can we do? Is it better focus at practice? And again, I'll give these guys full credit because they've bought in. They work. They show up. They do the things we ask them to do. But the biggest thing is I said, okay, let's lick our wounds. We should be frustrated. We should be pissed. But now how do we move forward? And it's no longer a talking about the things that we didn't do. What do we need to do in order to win? I'm trying to change the mindset, the approach of everybody involved with our program.
22: Give us a sense about KJ and some of the leaders on your team and maybe what you're asking from them beyond just the obvious performance on the field.
23: Yeah, and I two of them are sitting right behind me, and you'll have the opportunity to hear from them. It's talking to them about the challenges of, listen, there's not going to be any negative talk. It's all positive. And it's very easy this day and age, right, to point out all the negatives. That's the easiest thing to do. I could have came here and pointed out all the negative things of a two-win team last year. But I said, I chose, okay, what are we going to do to get this better? And I challenged the leaders, and I challenged a lot of the guys. I said, throughout practice today, I want to see, right, maybe you'll be the spark, period, too, and provide some energy and hold each other accountable. Let's all hold each other accountable to the standard we want. Because when I met with every single person, whether it was a high school recruit, a transfer, a guy we were keeping on this roster, I said, here's the standard that we want, and this is what it's going to take, and let's all hold each other accountable. And so the leaders have said, okay, what else do we need to do? How can we help? How do we buy in? And I said, as the outside people are going to try to pull us apart, not you great loyal fans, but as people are going to try to pull us apart, let's come closer together. Let's build a stronger, better team. Let our culture shine, right? Things are going to happen. We're not going to go out there and play a perfect game every week. We hope we do. But let our culture show up, and let's continue to push that every single day.
22: In terms of a week like this with players and their willingness to practice and willingness to work, do you find out a little bit more about your team sometimes through adversity?
23: Yeah, absolutely. I think you can, during wins, it covers up a lot, right? I mean, we talk about it. It's sometimes you're putting lipstick on a pig when you win a football game, but when you have the opportunity, when you get your teeth kicked in, you're going to find out a lot about the young men in your locker room, right? What's their character? What's their mindset? And we didn't have a single guy late to a single thing, right? We had an early morning practice. Everybody showed up on time. In fact, their eyes were dialed in all the meetings. They were all taking notes. And so what that gives you is an opportunity to understand we got the right type of guys. We just now have to continue to teach them, and we've all got to be better, teach them how to win, what winning looks like. How do we get those habits a little bit better and continue to push? And our job as coaches, my job, to make sure that we're honing in on every single thing every single day.
22: You play another great team this weekend. I mean, it seems like that's the, you know, that's the story every time we get together. A little bit about Georgia and how you prepare to face a team like that.
23: Sure. There's a reason they're the number ranked two team in the country. I mean, they're talented. They've got a lot of weapons offensively, defensively, and special teams. We know we're going to have to bring our A game. But I think our guys are excited about that. Like, there's no batting an eye from our group. They said, it's a great, that's next, right? We know in a few weeks they're the number one team, it is what it is. Let's go. It's the opportunity. I think our guys love playing football. I talked to them post-practice today. Like, you've got to love competition. I don't care if they're playing a video game. I don't care if it's the very first period of practice. We're going against each other. We're going against the scouts. Or it's 11:07 when that ball's kicked off on Saturday. That idea to get to compete and play football at a high level. And they know. National television game, let's go play and see what we're all about.
22: I had written down competitors right here because a week like this, if you're a competitor, I would think a week like this is a great opportunity.
23: Absolutely. That's what we look at. People keep saying, well, there's a lot of challenges on your schedule. Those are opportunities, right? We knew. I stated this with one of my press conferences and when I spoke to a group before the season. ESPN told us we had the hardest schedule in the country. I put a smile on my face. So that's great. Good. Those are opportunities for us, and our players are so excited about that. We want to play the best. Spot the ball, and let's go play.
22: All right. Thanks to everyone who's here. Thanks to all who are listening. We've got a lot to do over the next hour. Going to talk to Christian and Ishmael in just a bit, so stay with us. 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
4: Back to the Ryan Silverfield Show. We are live at the Catfish Hole in Fayetteville. And got some, are those kicks getting signed over there, Coach? All right. Okay. We got a lot of autograph seekers tonight. You signed some shoes? Is that what that, I saw?
5: Yeah, those are cool. We got some team. Those may be team issued shoes.
4: I was going to say those are nice.
5: Exactly.
4: Those are
5: right. Good. I'll call Nike and say, hey, I need some of those. Yeah. Those are nice.
4: Hey, you were talking after the ballgame. You talked about it before the ballgame. One-on-one battles. Sometimes that involves players that we notice right away, wide receivers. Sometimes it involves guys in the scrum that we may not see. Is that kind of the essence of what you're trying to get going here with these guys?
5: Absolutely. And the challenge, especially this past Saturday, was win your one-on-one battles. And clearly we didn't do a good enough job with that. And that was everybody. The obvious answer is, right, like, is it Ishmael Cece versus the defense back, right? The ones that we can all see on the perimeter. But then it's also, hey, did the center win his one-on-one? Did the right guard, did the tackle, did the tight end? What else got involved? The running back and pass protection. And so that's, right, win your one-on-one battles. We obviously play collectively as 11 out there, but each person has to do their job and do their job at a high level. And sometimes plays don't work if one guy doesn't do his job well enough. And that's our job, to get them all to do it right, to do it collectively. That way we can be efficient. And that's when we talk about offensively. And then obviously the one-on-ones on defense. Is it Quincy Rhodes versus an offensive tackle in pass rush situation? Is it DB, right, in a throwing session? Sometimes it may be, right, Christian Harrison versus a tight end on a seam route. So those are the things that we're continuing to try to improve on and winning our one-on-one battles so we can go out there and play at a high, high level.
4: Monte Harrison, a couple of catches early on. Was this a physical situation? A guy with, you know, a big body that could, you know, maybe outmaneuver the defender for that inside slant?
5: Yeah, I mean, he. First off, he's 31 years old, well, so he's
4: that helps too.
5: Yeah, that helps. He's a grown man out there, literally. And but he is a bigger body wide receiver, and we knew with those one-on-one matchups that we had to find a way. And sometimes people think you win a one-on-one with just speed. Sometimes it's elite route running, a Jerry Rice type, right, that was just such a great route runner, may not have been the fastest. Or sometimes it's just a bigger body guy that can out-physical a guy that, you know, 225-pound wide receiver that can catch a slant across the middle.
4: You know, when you talk about one-on-one battles in the passing game, I've heard coaches say from time to time that a quarterback sometimes has to throw a receiver open. It's not just, in the case of the passing game, the receiver beating the defensive back. That's not the only thing.
5: You're exactly right. I think when people talk about winning the one-on-ones, it's wide receiver DB. The wide receivers not get open. It was a combination, right? The quarterbacks have, and I'll be the first to admit, right? Like, we're not in a day and age where you can no longer, the quarterback's got to throw better, right? We have to have the opportunity to throw a wide receiver open or throw a better ball. And there's other times where the wide receivers weren't getting open, where the tight ends weren't getting open. We weren't pass protecting well enough. So a combination of things. So when you talk about not the ability not to win those one-on-ones, everybody involved, right? And is there maybe a better scheme we can do? All those things get involved with this, and everybody's responsible for it not occurring, and now we got to get everybody responsible for so we can go out there and have success doing so.
4: Ty Lockwood, number 85, for those of you watching. He's been a vital part of what you've done so far. Could you talk a little bit about his play?
5: Truly a pleasant surprise. You know, Ty was at Boston College last year. I think only had three catches. So certainly somebody that, you know, no one was expecting on the radar. Obviously, we have Jaden Platt, who'd gotten the start in game one. But Ty has stepped up. He's done a great job. You know, he can do it all as a tight end. He can block. He can catch. He can run. He does all those things. He's, you know, at first we just wondered, was he just going to be a special teamer? But we've been pleasantly surprised with Ty. And I think, you know, Razorback fans for, you know, the next couple of years are going to be quite pleasantly surprised with him and get a name you're going to get to know even more and more.
4: You got Cam Settles back, and he was able to play some snaps for you Saturday. Talk, if you would, about his progress.
5: Yeah. Anybody that came out of spring, he was one of the guys I talked about quite often, just the ability for Cam Settles to go out there and do everything we ask for a running back, right? We have some guys that are maybe more slashers, maybe bigger backs, but Cam's one of those guys that you can trust on first, second, or third down to do it all. And he's great in pass protection. He understands it. He missed the first game with an injury. But I think he understands our concepts. He's got great vision. He's got great contact balance. So he's a guy we're going to rely on.
4: I'm going to ask you, before we bring him up, to talk about these two guys behind you. We'll start with Ish first. Touchdown catches in both ball games. And when you talk about playmakers, that's what you're looking for, I would think.
5: Yeah, well, we've got great faith in CeCe. Obviously, we know that he's capable. I bragged on him all spring. He's a young man that transferred to us from Stanford that was actually out last season here as a Razorback with an injury. And so it was, hey, what does he know? And so I was going back. He's a guy I had recruited at my previous spot when he was in the portal. And for his ability to go out there, he's just so reliable. He does a great job. He's a fantastic route runner. He's got great hands. He's smart. He's tough. He blocks in the run game. So with Ish, I've been so pleased with him. He's one of those guys that, I just told him we're going to continue to find ways to get him the ball. I told him if he just could catch touchdowns all game, that would be fine. He does a great job with that. But we rely on him, and he's been a tremendous leader, and so glad he's here.
4: And Christian, 7 tackles and a pick. That's a pretty good evening for a defensive back.
5: Absolutely. We talk about getting takeaways. I think in order for us to have success throughout the year, we're going to have to continue to get takeaways, whether it's forced fumbles, interceptions. And, you know, Christian believes in it. He's been great. He's been a leader of our team. You know, when he transferred in, I said, hey, here's the challenge and here's what we need from you on the back end. And he's done a great job. We're so excited about them. And the one thing about these two young men, they're just not only fantastic football players, but some of the best gentlemen you'll ever be around. And I'm thrilled they're here with us tonight.
4: All right. We're going to hear from them when we come back. Stay with us. The Ryan Silverfield Show returns in a moment on the Razorback Sports Network from Learfield.
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0: welcome in Christian Harrison and Ishmael Cece. As we continue on the Ryan Silverfield Show, guys, glad you're here. Welcome. I'm going to start with you, Christian. You've played a lot of college football. I'm sure you've been a part of great weeks and so-so weeks. When you go back to work after a disappointment, kind of walk us through how you practice and how you try to lead those around you.
1: Yeah, obviously after a loss like we just had, you want to kind of bring everyone together. Because we all know that wasn't what we put on display, wasn't it. We just go in on Sunday, watch the film. Correct what you got to correct, because most of the time, at least I can say for on defense this past game, it's just, most of the mistakes is just us beating ourselves. Like, they weren't really, they're doing good things, of course, they're going to get theirs, but a lot of the time we're just beating ourselves. So just coming in Sunday, fixing those things, and having a great week of practice to come back from that.
0: Ish, scoring touchdowns in two straight ball games. How does that feel?
2: Definitely feels great just to be a playmaker for the team. I'm willing to do whatever it takes to win. So glad coach puts the ball in my hands and lets me do what I do with it.
0: Now I'm going to put Ish on the spot right here. you got to lean back. You got to show everybody those shoes. Now these...

0: it on what I think looks good. Maybe other people that might not think it looks good. Yeah. I wear whatever.
1: Hey, Ish, I was asking Christian about, you know, having played a lot of college football, how you bounce back from a loss. And you've played a lot of college football, and you've had games, I'm sure, where things went great and games where it went so-so. As a player, when you go back to work on Sunday, how do you try to put what happened behind you, whether it was good or bad?
2: For me, I definitely just take it as we get another blessing to come out. You know, I mean, I have another opportunity. So Utah game definitely didn't go how we wanted it to. We didn't execute the way we should have, but blessed to have another game versus another great team. And like Coach has said before, I love these type games. I don't really like playing the games where it's like, oh, you think you could just go out and beat them just because of your talent. I love these games, especially, you know, we in the SEC, so we playing the best of the best every week. It's for our benefit. Obviously, we know we all want to go to the NFL, so being able to play these great games against, you know, top 10, top 5, top 2 teams in the nation is definitely on our side to go out and compete and be the best we could be. So I love these games.
1: Christian, talk us through, both of you have been, as we said, played a lot of college football. A lot of it was at other places. Tell us about the process of coming to Arkansas and how all that fell for you.
0: Yeah, last year I was at University of Cincinnati. After the season, I decided to hit the transfer portal. My main goal was coming back to SEC. That's what I wanted to do, play with and against the best. So just choosing those options, I seen Coach Silverfield. You know, he decided to come to Arkansas. I respect a lot of what he did at Memphis. You know, he's a winner, and he's proven that he knows how to win. And I just wanted to come be a part of that and join him on that. So it was a pretty easy choice, if I'm being completely honest.
1: Both of you guys have been in the portal. I'll start with you, Ish, on this one. When you go into the portal, are there specific things you're looking for? For example, you missed last year with an injury. It's been a little bit since you decided to come to Arkansas, but what was it about this place, and what were you looking for when you went through the portal?
2: For me, I'm a big family guy, so I love, like, just connection, being able to feel comfortable in the environment I'm in. And a place like Fayetteville is definitely different than where I'm from in Denver, Cityfield. So definitely came here on my visit, and it just felt the right place for me. So, you know, just prayed about it, talked about it, and committed as soon as I got back home and talked to my family. So definitely just went into account with family for me. And so I felt that here in Fayetteville and at the University of Arkansas. And so glad to be here.
1: What was it like? Yeah, you guys can clap on that. Tell us what it's like to get here, be excited to play, and then get hurt. And you got to spend the season rehabbing. What was that process like for you?
2: Definitely was tough. Never been hurt like that ever and sat out from football like that. I always, you know, dreamed, eat, sleep football, so having to be out definitely hurt me, but it's all, you know, things happen in life for a reason, and so that was just a time for when I grew into more of a man and learned things about myself that I wouldn't have learned or wouldn't have understood and grew to where I am now if it didn't happen. So hate that it happened, but definitely glad about the things it taught me and where I am today.
1: Christian, you're obviously one, I don't know what your injury history is, but, you know, it's a game of bumps and bruises. Talk to us about playing through that, when you have to rehab, how committed you have to be at that, just kind of your physical experiences from that standpoint.
0: Yeah, it starts with just taking care of yourself and your body outside of here. Like, before even injury happens, just doing prehab and just taking care of your body, so when that injury does come, you're able to heal faster. I've been lucky enough to not really have a bunch of injuries. So, yeah, I'll probably just say that's the main thing, just staying on top of it before it actually happens.
1: Take us inside the defensive backs room.
0: Yeah, we got the DB room. It's a lot of great guys, a lot of great characters. You know, you got Carter Stoudemire, Kamori House. You got Shelton Lewis, Joker Johnson, Miguel Mitchell. You know, it's just a great group of guys that, you know, they're great football players, but also off the field, they're just great, great dudes to be around and just hang around. So, yeah, it's just a great group of guys.
1: Who's the guy in that room that kind of has everybody laughing and has everybody going? And there's a one guy? Is it you?
0: I mean, it's sometimes me.
1: Yeah?
0: I'll probably say Kamori House.
1: Okay.
0: Kamori
1: All
0: House.
1: Right.
0: Yeah.
1: What's Christian, what's it like when you come to a new place and you got all these folks thrown together and you're in a room, it's the first time you've ever been together, how do you become one?
0: Yeah, it's hard. We had a bunch of transfers and new guys, but we all have the same goal. We just want to win, and we know what it takes to win. So just coming together, working hard in the off season, staying

0: together, hanging out with each other outside of here. We know doing things like that is going to help us more on the field.
1: Ish, last year, obviously, you were taking part in the meetings with the team, and you come back this year, and I know there's a whole new set of guys in that room. Talk about your role and how you felt like you needed to lead and just sort of what you felt like you needed to do with your new teammates.
2: Just make sure, again, I'm a big family guy, so make sure everybody feels comfortable. We all love this game of football and all got the same goal. Nobody wants to lose. We all want to win. So just make sure we all come in with the same mindset. Sometimes, I mean, as a leader, you got to get on people. And that's why we want to build a family relationship in the program so we could get on each other and know that we shouldn't take it personal. Definitely, I mean, you know, with the transfer portal, there's always new people. So you just got to learn how to just welcome them in and just allow them to know that you're ready to work and they got to come work. That's what this game of football is all about. So just bringing them in and making sure they feel comfortable.
1: Coach was talking a little bit earlier about blocking for a receiver. We see catch the ball. Yeah. We don't always see the other stuff. Tell us about that importance or the importance of that in terms of playing time, what kind of player you are.
2: Blocking as a receiver just shows that you're not selfish. You never want to be looked at on film as, I catch all these touchdowns, and then coach turns film on, and I'm loafing on the block on the backside, and then somebody goes and makes the play for, you know what I'm saying, the game-winning touchdown. So I also learned when I was younger, you don't block, you don't get the rock. So that was a little saying my coaches used to say. So definitely just want to be a team player. Again, like I said, want to help the team win in all aspects. So being able to go out there and, you know, sacrifice my body sometimes for a block that's not coming my way, the ball just tends to find you when you be a humble player out there. So just continue to be a team player and do what the team needs to win.
1: You guys go against each other some in practice?
2: Yes, sir.
1: Yeah? Christian, tell us about Ish.
0: He's a real good receiver. He's shifty. He knows how to change up his tempo, go, you know, slow to fast in his routes. He knows when to break off his routes. Great hands. He's just all around. He does everything. You know, he can line up inside, outside, whatever you want him to do. He can do it all.
1: And I'm going to ask you, Ish, to tell us about Christian.
2: I mean, Coach brought him in for a reason. I mean, they know what he could do at his previous spot, so ball hawk. It's always the notion of, it's funny, but who gets number one? And obviously, when you get the number one, you got to be that dude. And so now he came in during spring ball, and I definitely could tell just his coverage, the way he covers. I'm going out and I'm looking at film, I mean, all day during spring ball, just trying to figure out, like, it's dang, sometimes why can't you get open on him? You know what I mean? So definitely just love to go good against good. And he's, I mean, like you said, he had a pick this last game. So just a ball hawk, just finding his way always around the ball. Even in practice, they do, like, DBs and stuff, do drills where they're trying to knock the ball out. So it's always a caution in my head that when I'm catching the ball, make sure I'm tucking and running, because I know they coming up to hog me down to get the ball. So, yeah.
1: Sounds like he's pretty good.
2: Yeah.
1: Yeah, sounds like he's pretty good. Guys, stay put. We're going to talk some more. Ish CC is here. Ishmael CC is here. Christian Harrison's here, too. We'll talk to him some more after this on the Razorback Sports Network from Learfield.
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0: folks, let's welcome back Ishmael Cici and Christian Harrison as we continue on the Ryan Silverfield Show. We're going to get these guys strapped back up here. Hey, I want to ask both of you. Razorback fans, you've done events. I mean, you're signing stuff. People are bringing their kids and their parents up here. Ish, what's this like? What's this like being a Razorback?
1: Razorback fans is great. I remember I was telling people when I first came, I definitely felt the love just from the city. Obviously, I was at, you know, my previous place, and it was in California, so a city. So it was just like, you know, football fans, they was football fans, but they weren't really tapped in. And so when I came here, man, everybody's involved. Sometimes you walk in the store, walking stuff with Hogs gear on and people doing Woo Pig Suey. So definitely great people.
0: Christian, as we've mentioned, you've been at different places. College football fans, I mean, they just love it everywhere, it seems like.
1: Yeah.
0: Was it that way at Cincinnati, too?
2: Cincinnati, it was a little bit different because we – in a bigger city, the main team was the Bengals, so we wouldn't get as much love out there. But here, it's a crazy difference. The Razorback Nation loves their football team, and when you're doing good, they're gonna cheer for you. But also, when you're not doing too good, you're gonna hear about it. So, but I think that's so important, though, just having such a passionate fan base, because you know, it just having all of our backs.
0: Now, for those who don't know, Christian's dad, Rodney Harrison, played in the NFL for 15 years. And so he's got football in his blood. Now, here's what you may not know. His dad has more sacks than any defensive back in NFL history. How about that? Now, here's what I want to know. Which is better, an interception or a sack for a defensive back?
2: Interception.
0: Interception.
2: Sure. Yeah,
0: all right.
2: Sure.
0: All right. Probably not going to get any argument there. What was it like to learn from someone like that?
2: It was great. You know, he's kind of been through his whole football journey, just telling me different stuff, passing down some stuff to me. But everyone always asks me how it is. It's really just a normal father-son relationship. We talk about football, but like that's really not the main topic of discussion. You know, when I play a game, he'll tell me what he saw out there. Tell me things I did good, tell me things I did bad, and so it's really just a regular, normal father-son relationship with him.
0: Ish, who are your influences? Football, life, who are the people that have mentored you along the way?
1: Definitely my mom, my grandma, my sister. My grandma, when I was younger, we had moved with her, and she had raised us. So shout out to all the grandparents that, raised young kids. But, yeah, definitely them. They're my why. They're why I go out every day and, you know, go hard. I know I got the name Cece on my back, but a lot of other names in my family on my back. So I just go out just humbly and play for them and knowing, you know, they depending on me and knowing I got a blessing and great opportunity. We get to, you know, wake up and play this game of football. A lot of people wish they could do what we do, and we get to do it at the highest level in SEC. So just taking every day as, you know, it's a blessing, and I'm grateful to be here. So
0: talk to us about academics, guys. I know we focus so much on the football. Ish, I'm going to start with you on this one. I know you're pretty smart if they let you into Stanford.
1: Yes, sir.
0: So talk to us about that part of your life.
1: School, you know, I used to hate school, actually, when I was younger. And I remember one summer I had to go to summer school. And I hated it, and then it was 2 weeks went by, and for some reason, it was a teacher I had. She just allowed me to enjoy school. And so since that day, I've been taking it serious. I mean, I know I couldn't be in college and do what I wanted to do and play if I didn't take school serious. So I just fell in love with it, and actually fell in love with doing math, just problem solving. I'm a big problem solving type of person. So, yeah, just started enjoying school and liking school. I still love going to school now. So I got three classes, economics classes, and I'm enjoying them. They hard, but I'm enjoying them. So just I like to, you know, growing different facets of life, and yeah.
0: Student athlete's a real deal, isn't
1: yeah.
0: it, Christian?
1: Yeah.
0: I mean, you're not just a football player. Talk to us about those other facets of your life there.
2: Yeah, I take school pretty serious because no matter the case of you going to NFL or not, you could go play 20 years in the NFL. You're still going to be 39, 40 years old. You got a whole life ahead of yours, so you got to figure out something to do after when you're done. So I think that's real important, taking education serious, and I've done that my whole life. My parents have preached that.
0: I know you both want to play football forever, but you kind of touched on it right there, Christian. At some point, you don't get to anymore. What do you think you might like to do afterwards? Have you thought about it? Christian, I'll start with you.
2: Yeah, I like real estate. So that's probably
0: probably a few realtors in here that could help you with that.
2: Yeah, so that's probably the direction I'll go for after I'm done playing football, however long God allows me to play.
0: What about you, Ed?
1: I'm a big private equity and, like he said, real estate guy. That, and then I want to be on ESPN broadcaster. Yeah, I just love.
0: You want to do this?
1: Love talking sports. Listen, I love things like this and talking to people. You know what I mean? So, yeah, definitely ESPN and, you know, get the energy and the people going when they talk about sports. So, yeah.
0: Ish, you kind of touched on this a little bit ago, and I want to come back to it. The opportunity, if you're a competitor, I would think this is a week that just has you licking your chops.
1: Oh, yeah.
0: Chance to redeem yourself, chance to play a great team. Talk to us about that.
1: Man, we play at home. In the best stadium, we get to play Georgia. I mean, I don't think there's a better game that I'd rather play, you know, week three. So definitely excited for it. Definitely excited for them to come in. I mean, I'm just ready. I don't even really got the words, but I'm just excited and ready for 11 a.m. And, you know, hopefully all the fans are just as excited as we are. So definitely ready to go and compete. Like I said before, these are the type of games you love. I mean, I hate games that it's just a blowout game. I love the games where, you know, I mean, you love to win those games, but I love the games when it's coming down to the wire just to show who really been training and who's really willing to work the hardest and who's willing to go to the end when it hits 0-0. So definitely ready and excited for this game and excited for a lot of cheering to go on in that stadium on Saturday.
0: Well, Christian, you're going to get the last word. What's your mindset going into this weekend?
2: So, this is a great opportunity. These are games you dream of as a kid. You grew up watching, you know, big SEC games like this. So, we know the opportunity at hand, and we're going to take full advantage of it. Yeah, that's really it.
0: All right. Guys, you did a great job. Thank you for being here. Didn't they do great, guys? All right, let's hear it again for Christian Harrison and Ishmael CC and coaches back after the break on the Razorback Sports Network from Learfield.
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13: And so I love them. I pour into them. I coach them hard, hold them accountable. And I think ultimately, you know, maybe not right now, but one day they'll say, hey, that guy actually meant well by me.
0: You know, seasons are so long, and every week feels like, you know, it's just life and death. But you march on regardless. It's been interesting to listen to your players this week. Kids are pretty resilient. It certainly seems like they're ready to play again.
13: Yeah, and it's interesting because, listen, like I've told, people have asked all the time, hey, ignore the noise. I've got the blinders on. I got the headphones on. I have no idea what anybody's talking about. I understand there's frustrations, but the players, for them to just say, you know what? Screw it. Let's just go. Let's go play. Let's go practice. Let's find ways to get better. Coach me, coach mentality. And that's exactly what you want. You're exactly right. The season is long, but we look at it as 1 week at a time approach with everything we do. One day at a time approach. Like today, did we have our best Wednesday practice? Right? What are our guys doing tonight? Right? I hope tonight they're all watching film. They're going home, getting some rest. Because guess what? We wake up tomorrow and we put the things back on and try to figure out a way to get better tomorrow. And then one day at a time approach. And then hopefully you have the opportunity to perform at a high level on a Saturday.
0: You know, it's interesting to hear you speak, and I've heard other coaches say many of the same things, that the process really doesn't change regardless of what happened the previous week. You may have more things to correct, and you may get on them a little bit harder, but the process remains the same.
13: Sure, and it's easy, and I get it, right? This is, as you and I talked about, we even alluded to this last week, 28 years of doing this, and because the first, you know, 2 weeks have not gone as we want, and certainly not last week, everybody wants you to scrap the plan. No, there's a process to this. I trust the process. I have full faith and belief that we're going to get this thing back turned around. There's no doubt in my mind, absolutely zero doubt in my mind. In fact, I know we're going to get this thing turned around. I hope it's this year, and hopefully it's very soon. But the biggest thing for me is, are we making improvements week in and week out? Or the guys continue to be bought in? But the process every week, you still got to wake up. Right, when you get knocked down, you got to get up off the mat and you keep swinging. And you hope sometimes you just get a jab and it's in a win and you keep swinging. But we still got to practice on a Tuesday. We still got to practice on a Wednesday. We still have to put the hours in. I'm still going to work 100 hours this week regardless of what happened to us on Saturday. The players are still going to buy in. They're still going to believe in. And that's what makes this thing go. And I promise you, there'll be improvements every single week. And just so proud of the guys willing to bounce without a hesitation.
0: When you play a team like Georgia that commits to the run, and they're not the only one, but they're certainly a team that does, what are some of the things defensively you've absolutely got to do if you're going to give yourself a chance?
13: Well, you got to be good up front. It starts with the D-line. We got to be able to stand our gaps. I think, you know, not to talk about what happened last week, we got out of our gaps and we're too worried about the option and some of these other things, but versus a sound Georgia team that, you know, hey, we're going to try to run the ball down your throat. They're going to line up with a couple tight ends, a fullback, all those things. Can we line up consistently, play in our gaps, and handle our business up front as a defensive line? What they want you to do is bring down a safety, right? Bring down Christian Harrison, try to play the box, and then they'll get you with a play-action pass. They're a big RPO team. They play the numbers game. They throw. They'll spit the ball out for a quick bubble or, you know, a quick pass out to a wide receiver, and they'll count that as a run. And they look at those as 5-yard runs by just playing the numbers game in the box. So you got to be sound. but it starts with the defensive line being able to handle their own.
0: And on the other side of the ball, Georgia's always good defensively. I would think it starts with holding your blocks against those guys, which is much easier said than done.
13: Yeah, and that's the biggest thing, right? That the offensive line knows they have to learn to sustain blocks, right? Even last week when we matched up and had the right hats on hats, not being able to sustain the block in the run game, and that equated to not having as much success in the run game. So our offensive line has to learn to finish and sustain blocks a little bit better and do those things, and everybody involved with it. But we know. I mean, I think that Georgia defense returned 10 out of 11 starters. The 11th starter is a guy that started 2 years prior at an ACC program, so they've got 11, guys on defense, and guess what? All 11 were probably draft picks. So no excuses, no explanations. Our offense has to come out there and play sound. We have to be more efficient. We know we have not been efficient on first and second down offensively. Certainly versus Georgia defense, you don't want to get behind the sticks.
0: All right, we're going to take our final break. We'll do that now. We'll continue with Coach in just a moment. The Ryan Silverfield Show continues on the Razorback Sports Network from Learfield.
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13: My first show on with you is the morning practices, right? We're a morning practice team. So getting up at the hotel at 5:45 in the morning is going to be a normal, hey, Tuesday, Wednesday. So that's what we do. And I hope to our guys that's just waking up and playing ball now. George has had a couple a.m. games already. But for us, the opportunity to wake up, spot the ball instead of sitting around a hotel all day, let's see what we're all about.
0: How'd you come up with that morning practice idea anyway?
13: Yeah, I think part of this is it's twofold. One, we practice in the afternoon in the spring. So if there's a class that's only offered at 9 a.m. and we're a morning practice team, they still have the opportunity to take that class and major in whatever they want to major in, because that class they can take it in the spring in the afternoon. And so it's a big deal in recruiting, because I can tell a mom that your son can come to the University of Arkansas and major in anything they want and play football. Engineering, yes. What at pre-med, yes. Whereas a lot of schools say, hey, here are the three things you can major in, and that's it, because it interferes with the football class schedule. Now, also for our guys, I can feed them a breakfast buffet in the morning. Okay, so I know that hopefully they're not going out at night. I can't promise that, right? But at least they're not going to during the week as much. Feed them a breakfast buffet, meetings with them, practice, a lunch buffet, and then they have the rest from noon really till about 5 o'clock to focus on their academics. Then they sometimes come back, depending on the day of the week, and watch some film with their coaches, maybe watch that practice volunteering, at least the first early part of the week. And so for us, it gets them up, it gets them going. The players absolutely love it, because if you sit around and you wait till practice till 4 o'clock in the afternoon, what time are they waking up in the morning? What are they putting in their body? What time are they going to bed at night? And so this kind of allows a little bit of a controllable, and actually, believe it or not, the mature players absolutely love it.
0: And listening to Ish a minute ago, for all the things that are going on in the world, that young man's excited about playing a football game on Saturday. And, I mean, it's fun to hear that from kids sometimes.
13: Yeah, listen, they are great, mature young men. And for them to just talk about this next opportunity, right, to play in front of our home crowd and their excitement to go out there and the opportunity that's going to be presented. Georgia coming, the number two team in the country, coming to our place, but our fans are going to be there. They're going to be loud and proud, and our players are so excited about it.
0: All right, Brian Silverfield, everybody.
13: Thank you, guys.
0: Okay, 11 o'clock in the morning on Saturday, and that means we're back here next week. 6 o'clock. Hope you'll be with us then. Till then, thanks for listening.

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1: 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Do you struggle with the game trying to break 100, trying to break 90, 80, 70? Have you ever shot in the 60s? What about in the 50s? Coming up in this edition, I'm going to introduce you to a Guinness Book of World Record holder when it comes to golf. Stay tuned. 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